remember the amazing, infallible proof that declares May 21st, 2011 began Judgment Day. The Lord Jesus Christ demonstrated his work of salvation upon Golgotha's cross on April 1st, 33 AD. Exactly 722,500 days later, on May 21st, 2011, Judgment Day began. The number 722,500 breaks down into 5 times 10 times 17 times 5 times 10 times 17. This is a perfect doubling of some very significant numbers. The Holy Bible identifies the number 5 with salvation or judgment, the number 10 with completeness, and the number 17 with heaven. Truly, our God is an incredible and amazing God.

0: The Bible Fellowship would like you to know that we're preparing for a track trip to South America to visit Santa Cruz, Bolivia. Lord willing, the dates on this track trip is September 19th through the 28th. There'll be a big fair there with about 500,000 guests expected. Once again, that's a track trip to Bolivia, Lord willing, September 19th through the 28th. And if you're interested in joining us on this track trip, please write us at info@ebiblefellowship.org. The deadline for signing up for the Bolivia track trip is Wednesday, July 15th at noon. Welcome to eBible Fellowship's Bible Study. In this series of Bible studies, we'll be taking a closer look at the Bible's evidence for the completion of the prolonged judgment day and the end of the world occurring in the year 2033. And now here's your host and Bible teacher, Chris McCann.
1: Hello and welcome to eBible Fellowship's Bible Study. It is taking a look at the biblical evidence for the end in 2033. This is study number 34. Now, we had been looking in Joshua chapter 6 and spent some time on that, looking at the 13 times around Jericho and the way God divided it, 6 and 7. And I hope that that's clear and understandable, where we see it ties in with the two epochs of time for the earth, 6,023 years, then the flood, from the flood to the end of the world, according to biblical evidence, 7,023 calendar years. So very much aligned with how God broke up the march around Jericho 6 times, once a day, 6 days, followed by 7 times on the 7th day, 13 total. Well, then we read what happened at the 13th time. Joshua 6, verse 20, so the people shouted when the priests blew with the trumpets, and it came to pass when the people heard the sound of the trumpet, and the people shouted with a great shout, that the wall fell down flat, so that the people went up into the city, every man straight before him, and they took the city. And we began wondering, what does the wall represent? And we saw from Isaiah 26, 1, Isaiah 60, verse 18, Nehemiah 6, verse 15, that the wall identified with salvation, as well as Psalm 51, verses 17 and 18. Walls of salvation, walls of salvation. Well, again, 13 times around, and the walls come down. And the first question we have to ask, after going to the Bible, to allow the Bible to define the word walls for us, that is the wall of Jericho falling down? Does that have anything to do with the collapse of salvation, with the end of salvation? And then we also realize that it's at 13,000 years of history, the mark of 13,000 years in the year 1988. And I'm not just pulling it out of a hat. The Bible lays out the biblical calendar, gives us the creation year, 11,013 BC, plus 1988, always minus one to get actual years when going from Old Testament date to New Testament, due to the fact there's no year zero, 13,000 years exactly. And the Bible also revealed God's judgment on the corporate church. As a matter of fact, the Bible teaches that the church age came to an end in the year 1988, May 21, 1988, the day before Pentecost. The church had begun in the year 33 AD, the day on the day of Pentecost, And every Pentecost was, as it were, a renewal of the church age. But the day before, in that year, in 1988, God ended the church age. And that meant, of course, the churches continue to operate and operate until this day. And people continue to go to church, and the pastor continues to preach, and they have people walking down aisles claiming to be saved, or many other ways the church teaches you do this, you do that, and you're saved, you're baptized, you're saved, you walk down an aisle, accept Christ. And yet, according to the Bible, salvation in the churches ceased May 21, 1988, in the 13,000th year of Earth's history. And is that a coincidence? You think that the Bible, on one hand, reveals the timeline for the end of the church age, and it begins, the church age ends, and really the end of the church age period begins in 1988, and 2,300 days later, in 1994, there's an official judgment of God upon all the world's congregations on the corporate body. Is that coincidental? Because that also would mean that the salvation of God would no longer be possible within the congregations. From May 21, 1988 to our present, and for as long as the world would last, no one is being saved within any church in the world. No one, absolutely no one. And you know, we've learned that with looking at the Bible, and that's sort of like over on this side. And now we're seeing over on the other hand, 13 times around, the walls come tumbling down. The walls come tumbling down of the city Jericho. And walls in the Bible identify with salvation. And so we go 13,000 years, and also divide in those two epochs of time. You can go 13,000 from creation, or you can go from the flood date, but especially from creation to the year 1988, and no more salvation, no more salvation. It's not a coincidence. It is what the Bible teaches. If we go to 2 Chronicles 36, 2 Chronicles chapter 36, we read in verse 19. Now, in 2 Chronicles 36, this is the time when Judah and Jerusalem fell to the Babylonians. They destroyed the wall of Jerusalem. They destroyed the wall, which is why Nehemiah, the governor, later had to rebuild it, because the wall was broken down. And here in 2 Chronicles 36, it says in verse 19, this is the Babylonians who have overcome Jerusalem, and they burnt the house of God and break down the wall of Jerusalem and burnt all the palaces thereof with fire and destroyed all the goodly vessels thereof. In the Bible, I mentioned this before, God gives true history, perfectly accurate history. These things happen just like in Jericho. The wall fell down historically, and same here, Jerusalem was overcome by an enemy army, the Babylonians, and they did break down the wall, and they burnt the house of God, and they took many Jews captive into Babylon. But God uses biblical history to paint spiritual pictures, which we call historical parables. That is, when we say something is a historical parable, we are not in any way saying the history did not happen. As I just pointed out, it's true history. But what we're saying, we say this because the Bible reveals it, is that that history God uses to illustrate spiritual truth. And in this case, the fact that God called King Nebuchadnezzar, the king of Babylon, my servant, that God commissioned him to bring judgment against his own people, Judah, is a historical parable pointing to the time of the end when God would loose Satan out of the bottomless pit. The king of Babylon typifies Satan. Satan would immediately come against the camp of the saints. Look at this. In the camp of the saints, the nation of Judah, the city of Jerusalem, would point to that and would spiritually represent the corporate church, just as reference to camp of the saints does in Revelation 20. First of all, Satan is loose, verse 7, and when the 1,000 years are expired, Satan shall be loosed out of his prison. Satan's loosing, we can connect to the year 1988 at the end of the church age. So Satan is loosed, and then in verse 8, and shall go out to deceive the nations which are in the four quarters of the earth, Gog and Magog. What God has done, he's just given Satan another name. Satan has numerous names in the Bible. You know some of them: serpent, devil, Satan. What's another one here? Actually, four of them were used. A dragon in Revelation 20, verse 2. He laid hold on the dragon, that old serpent, which is the devil and Satan, and bound him 1,000 years. Well, there's other names, the beast of Revelation 13. Here, he's also Gog. Magog are the Gentiles, or the people of the nations that enter into the churches and congregations primarily, and they become emissaries of Satan to wreak spiritual havoc and spiritual destruction within the church world, to destroy the denominations. That's why there's holy laughter. That's why there's speaking in tongues. That's why there's falling over backwards. And you know, all these things are, they were never in view to any degree throughout the history of the church until the time of the end. And at the time of the end, then Satan is allowed, it's been given to him to come against the church, and God's spirit departs from the church. During the church age, Satan always came against the church, but God's spirit, Christ within the midst, would fight against him, would prevent him from complete destruction, and God would maintain faithfulness to a degree within the churches and congregations, not at the end. At the end, it's God's will that the church come under judgment for their unfaithfulness to his word, for their high places, elevating confessions and creeds over his word, the Bible, and so forth. So Gog is just another name for Satan. You can see the relationship. He's loosed. Next thing we know, the Satan who is loose is said shall go out to deceive the nations, and all of a sudden Gog is mentioned because it's the same evil spirit. In verse 8, Gog and Magog, to gather them together to battle, the number of whom is as the sand of the sea, and they went up on the breadth of the earth and compassed the camp of the saints about and the beloved city, and fire came down from God out of heaven and devoured them. So Satan attacks, he comes against the church, and the church falls. The church falls. And so the historical picture, the historical facts that God lays out in 2 Chronicles 36 and elsewhere regarding the fall of Jerusalem pictures the fall of the church at the time of the end and we see that Satan and his forces, the king of Babylon historically with his army, broke down the wall. They break down the wall of Jerusalem. No more salvation. No more salvation. This is what Jesus was getting at in Luke 19, when he came and his people did not recognize who he was. They did not bow the knee before him, but rather were rebellious against him. And Christ wept over the city in verse 41 of Luke 19, saying in verse 42, "If thou hadst known, even thou, at least in this thy day, the things which belong unto thy peace, but now they are hid from thine eyes, for the day shall come upon thee, that thine enemy shall cast a trench about thee, and compass thee round, and keep thee in on every side, and shall lay thee even with the ground, and thy children within thee, and they shall not leave in thee one stone upon another, because thou knewest not the time of thy visitation." The walls and everything fall down. They collapse. Not one stone left upon another. Spiritually, this is indicating God has ended all blessing to the churches. He'll no longer save within them. His salvation program for the church really has been accomplished. He's gathered the first fruits, all who are saved during the church age, and now he gives it up. He turns it over for judgment, for destruction. And that's one thing we see with the walls falling down of Jericho. But as I mentioned before, Jericho can be a dual picture. First, the church. Secondly, the world, because both are judged after 13,000 years of history. And the way God worked out his end time judgment program was to begin judgment at the house of God. 1 Peter 4:17, judgment begins at the house of God. Then, and that judgment was 23 years, from May 21, 1988 through May 21, 2011. There's an aspect of an official judgment beginning in September 1994, but I won't get into that right now. It may confuse some people. But again, you see the 23 years. 13,000 years from creation to 1988, 23 years. And the Lord revealed the timeline, which allowed us to pinpoint precisely these dates to make an exact 23-year period. An exact 8,400 days is what 23 years works out to be. Then on May 21, 2011, there was a transition where initially, beginning, God was judging only the churches for that period of time. But then on May 21, 2011, the judgment expands. The judgment widens to include all inhabitants of the earth, all unsaved of the nations, all unsaved in all the religions. Religion is no place to hide. God will judge the Muslim and the Buddhist and the professed Christian, and he'll judge the Jew. There is no place to hide. And that's really what religion, most religion tends to try to do, is to hide from that wrath of God by developing some type of works gospel or works relationship of doing good, keeping some holy law that they find, even if it were the Bible. No man is justified by the works of the law. No one can get right with God through keeping the laws of the Bible or the laws of the Quran or the laws of whatever, any so-called holy writing. Nothing will justify a man before God. What it amounts to is religion serves the same purpose as the fig leaf that Adam and Eve covered themselves with after they sinned. You see, they were naked prior to sin and didn't know it. But once they sin, then they realize their nakedness. And that's because physical nakedness typifies spiritual nakedness, that our sins are naked and open unto God's sight, and he sees all. And so their initial immediate reaction was to take fig leaves to cover themselves. And they also hid from God. And that's another thing men of the world do. They run from the Bible. They're afraid of it. They speak boldly about it, but there's a deep down terror, deep down fear of this book, the Bible, and of the one who has given it to us. They know, the people of the world know, the atheist knows, the secularist knows, all people know. This is the book of God. There is no other book. And so man, again, tries to cover his sin. The atheist tries to cover it by ridding himself of God. Well, yeah, that's one way, I guess, to go about it. The religionist, if that's a word, attempts to cover his sin by making his idol, a Buddha idol or idol out of one's imagination of doctrine or whatever it is, a false gospel is an idol. And then they're able to do works to please the idol. And in case of false Christendom, they think is God of the Bible or the Lord Jesus Christ. Yet since it's out of their mind, God is no more pleased than when a Buddhist worships to a Buddha statue. No, false gospels are displeasing to God. And it is nothing more than a fig leaf. And so man seeks to cover over his sin and is unable to do so. Because God does see all. Well, we looked at the wall of salvation and also the wall falling down having to do with the church. Let's just look at a couple of verses in Jeremiah that has to do with the world. In Jeremiah 50, verse 15, because this is referring to Babylon, and Babylon is a figure of the world, of the overall kingdom of Satan. It says in verse 15, shout against her round about. Notice the shout, same as with Joshua. Shout, blow the trumpet. Shout against her round about. She has given her hand. Her foundations are fallen. Her walls are thrown down. For it is the vengeance of Jehovah, the vengeance upon her, as she has done do unto her. The vengeance of Jehovah. Why is Jehovah taking vengeance upon Babylon? Who was it that broke down the walls of Jerusalem? The Babylonians. Satan and his forces. Satan's the ruler of the world. He just gathered forces from the world, and they called themselves Christians, but it's basically the world infiltrating the church. And now God's taking vengeance. After 23 years, the tables turn. And judgment is now on the whole world, the whole earth. And the wall of Babylon falls. Babylon is fallen. No protection anymore. No protection for the world. What was protecting the world? What was holding back God's judgment from starting on the world? Salvation. Salvation was holding it back. 2 Peter 3:15, an account that the long-suffering of our Lord is salvation. The long-suffering of our Lord, the patience of God, the putting up with the sins of mankind, a wicked generation, a crooked generation, a generation that is engaged in nothing but evil. Coming forth, every imagination of the thought of his heart is only evil continually. And that's what was said before the flood. Imagine now. Imagine now with not a world of a handful of million, as it was the case before the flood, but a world of billions, all thinking, all speaking, all doing evil, tremendous evil, because they're in rebellion against God. They're going their own way. They're doing their own thing. And God puts up with it. See, there's a wall of salvation that protected the nations of the world, that protected judgment from coming. God had to keep, he had to allow the world to continue to operate, to function year after year. Man shaking that puny little fist in his face. And not that it, you know, just, you know, God isn't like us. He, it's nothing to him, but from our perspective, that is, of course, incredibly arrogant and proud and terrible. But God put up with all the sin, all the iniquity. It's offensive to him. It is something he cannot bear. And just look at what evil is. Look at what evil does. And even we, mankind, who ourselves are evil, and even those that became saved, we're still in the flesh, which is sinful, which is evil. Sin is evil. And look at, we're beginning to recognize the terrible atrocities that, even though man has been doing it, you know, throughout history, but now, especially with social media, it's right there before our eyes with all the wickedness that's happening everywhere, everywhere. It used to be perhaps just the big cities we thought were the wicked ones. Now it's every big city, small city, town, village, and hamlet that you can find in all the world. There is just great wickedness. And God is no longer patient, no longer long-suffering, because he completed his salvation program. He saved everyone that he intended to save. The last of the elect became saved by May 21, 2011. And that wall of salvation falls down, leaving the world unprotected. Nothing to stop God's wrath. Nothing to hold it back any longer. And that's what we're witnessing. All the troubling of the inhabitants of the earth these last years, that's God. That's God who's behind it. God who is exacting vengeance upon the people of the world.
0: 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Until our next Bible study, may the Lord's perfect will be done.

0: Welcome to eBible Fellowship Scripture and Song. The nature of this program is to take a look at the hymns that have been written to glorify God.
1: Our scripture and song for today is the hymn, All the Way My Savior Leads Me. And the main thing that we must think about when we say we are led by the Savior is that that means to be led by the Bible, the whole Word of God. And I say that because it seems simple, but yet there are many people who really don't understand that. In stanza 1 we read, Can I doubt his tender mercy, who through life has been my guide? And of course this is referring to the Word of God dwelling in us richly, guiding our heart and mind and thoughts so that we live according to and obedient to the Word of God. Stanza 2 speaks specifically about how the Word of God guides us in our life, where it says, Cheers each winding path I tread, gives me grace for every trial, feeds me with the living bread. Though my weary steps may falter and my soul athirst may be, gushing from the rock before me, lo, a spring of joy I see. God uses types and figures throughout the Bible, and many times he explains those types and figures. In 1 Corinthians chapter 10, starting in verse 1, we read, Moreover, brethren, I would not that ye should be ignorant, how that all our fathers were under the cloud, and all passed through the sea, and were all baptized unto Moses in the cloud and in the sea, and did all eat the same spiritual meat, and did all drink the same spiritual drink. For they drank of that spiritual rock that followed them, and that rock was Christ. God defines the rock that was with the people of Israel in the wilderness. That rock was Christ. And when Moses struck the rock and the water came forth, it was typifying how the Lord Jesus was stricken by the law of God for our sins. And from that came forth the living Word of God, which brings life to sinners like us. Revelation 22 and verse 17 says, And the Spirit and the Bride say, Come, and let him that heareth say, Come, and let him that is athirst come, and whosoever will, let him take the water of life freely. Likewise, Christ is typified by the manna that fell from heaven to feed the Israelites when they were hungry in the wilderness. In John chapter 6, starting in verse 48, Jesus says, I am that bread of life. Your fathers did eat manna in the wilderness and are dead. This is the bread which cometh down from heaven, that a man may eat thereof and not die. I am the living bread which came down from heaven. If any man eat of this bread, he shall live forever. Again, we read in stanza 2, He gives me grace for every trial, feeds me with the living bread. Now, this has such special importance in the day of judgment that we are living in, when God is sustaining his people by feeding them with the manna from heaven, the truth of the Word of God. Yes, our weary steps may falter from time to time, but our thirsty soul goes back to the rock that is gushing forth water during this day. Stanza 3 in our hymn says, Oh, the fullness of his love! Perfect rest to me is promised in my Father's house above. And this perfect rest is speaking about the eternal rest, the eternal glory that God's people will have in heaven. And Revelation chapter 21 speaks about this. In verse 1, it talks about a new heaven and a new earth. For the first heaven and the first earth were passed away, and there was no more sea. This earth, this world, will be destroyed with all the evil associated with it. The sea, which represents the kingdom of Satan, will be destroyed forevermore. And then in verse 3, we read, And I heard a great voice out of heaven saying, Behold, The tabernacle of God is with men, and he will dwell with them, and they shall be his people, and God himself shall be with them, and be their God. And God shall wipe away all tears from their eyes, and there shall be no more death, neither sorrow, nor crying, neither shall there be any more pain, for the former things are passed away. And then our hymn finishes off in stanza 3 when it says, when my spirit, clothed immortal, wings its flight to realms of day, this my song, through endless ages, Jesus led me all the way. And now let us listen to our hymn, All the Way My Savior Leads Me.

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Welcome to Types and Figures here on eBible Fellowship. As we've seen previously, the Bible uses practically everything you might find on its pages as types and figures of the gospel. People, places, and all kinds of things are used to represent various truths that God wants to convey to the reader of the Scriptures. And one key principle in uncovering these things is that we have to allow the Bible to define its own spiritual terms. For example, we may read about something like a wall in the Bible, a plain, simple wall. But what does wall mean? Well, the Bible will not permit us to just assign any spiritual meaning we want to that wall. We never are to do that. Instead, we're obligated to search the Bible itself, and only the Bible, to seek its own spiritual definition for a wall. And in this case, we do find a very helpful verse in the book of Isaiah, chapter 26, verse 1. Isaiah 26, verse 1 reads, "In that day shall this song be sung in the land of Judah. We have a strong city. Salvation will God appoint for walls and bulwarks." And again, in Isaiah chapter 60, verse 18, we read, "But thou shalt call thy walls salvation, and thy gates praise." Now here we have God himself making the spiritual connection as to what the wall in the Bible means. The plain and ordinary wall is related to the incredibly glorious spiritual reality of salvation. Now, once we've learned that this kind of spiritual identification of the wall exists in the Bible, it suddenly gives a great deal more meaning to passages found in the book of Nehemiah and elsewhere, as Nehemiah and the Jews returning from exile put forth tremendous effort to rebuild the wall of Jerusalem. So we have biblical authority to view the building of that wall as a type and figure of God's salvation plan. You've been listening to Types and Figures here on eBible Fellowship, and may the Lord continue to open our spiritual eyes to the understanding of His Word.

Greetings, everyone. This is Bob Grandy welcoming you to eBible Fellowship's program called Where's That Bible Verse? God tells us in Romans 15, verse 4, "For whatsoever things were written aforetime were written for our learning, that we through patience and comfort of the Scriptures might have hope." During this time, I'll slowly read and then repeat 5 random verses from the King James Bible, but I will not tell you where they are located in God's Word, the Bible. So listen carefully and try to identify which Bible book, chapter, and even the verse number where each verse can be found. Here is our first verse today, and this is the writing that was written, "Mene, mene, tekel, upharsin." I'll repeat it. And this is the writing that was written, "Mene, mene, tekel, upharsin." Here's our second verse. "It is not for kings, O Lemuel, it is not for kings to drink wine, nor for princes strong drink." Here it is again. "It is not for kings, O Lemuel, it is not for kings to drink wine, nor for princes strong drink." And our third verse today, "I will worship toward thy holy temple and praise thy name for thy loving kindness and for thy truth, for thou hast magnified thy word above all thy name." I'll repeat it. "I will worship toward thy holy temple and praise thy name for thy loving kindness and for thy truth, for thou hast magnified thy word above all thy name." And here's our fourth verse today. "Be patient, therefore, brethren, unto the coming of the Lord. Behold, the husbandman waiteth for the precious fruit of the earth, and hath long patience for it, until he receive the early and latter rain." I'll read it again. "Be patient, therefore, brethren, unto the coming of the Lord. Behold, the husbandman waiteth for the precious fruit of the earth, and hath long patience for it, until he receive the early and latter rain." And our fifth and final verse today is, "Being born again, not of corruptible seed, but of incorruptible, by the word of God, which liveth and abideth forever." Here it is again. "Being born again, not of corruptible seed, but of incorruptible, by the word of God, which liveth and abideth forever." And we'll be back in a moment to discover where these scriptures are located in God's Word, the Bible.

All right, let's find out where today's verses are found in the Bible. Here's the first verse. And this is the writing that was written, Mene, Mene, Tekel, Upharsin. That verse is found in the book of Daniel, chapter 5, verse 25. Daniel 5, verse 25. And here's the second verse. It is not for kings, O Lemuel, it is not for kings to drink wine, nor for princes strong drink. That verse is found in Proverbs chapter 31, verse 4. Proverbs chapter 31, verse 4. And here's the third verse today. I will worship toward thy holy temple, and praise thy name for thy loving kindness, and for thy truth. For thou hast magnified thy word above all thy name. That verse is found in the book of Psalms, 138, verse 2. Psalms, chapter 138, verse 2. And here's our fourth verse today. Be patient, therefore, brethren, unto the coming of the Lord. Behold, the husbandman waiteth for the precious fruit of the earth, and hath long patience for it, until he receive the early and latter rain. That verse is found in the book of James, chapter 5, verse 7. James 5, verse 7. And our fifth and final verse today is, being born again, not of corruptible seed, but of incorruptible, by the word of God, which liveth and abideth forever. That verse is found in 1 Peter chapter 1, verse 23. 1 Peter 1, verse 23. Thank you for joining us today to discover where's that Bible verse? And remember what God tells us in Psalm 119, verse 105. Thy word is a lamp unto my feet and a light unto my path.

In Psalm 119, verse 130, we read, "The entrance of thy words giveth light. It giveth understanding unto the simple." And greetings, friends. It's that time again. It's time for today's Bible quiz. Today's questions will all be from the book of Jeremiah. Question number one, what is deceitful above all things and desperately wicked? What is deceitful above all things and desperately wicked? Number two, Jeremiah began to prophesy in the reign of what king of Judah? Jeremiah began to prophesy in the reign of what king of Judah? Number three, fill in the blank. O Jehovah, I know that the way of man is not in himself. It is not in man that walketh to direct his blank. Fill in that blank. O Jehovah, I know that the way of man is not in himself. It is not in man that walketh to direct his blank. Number four, fill in the blank. In his days Judah shall be saved, and Israel shall dwell safely. And this is his name whereby he shall be called Jehovah our blank. Fill in that blank. That's from Jeremiah 23. In his days Judah shall be saved, and Israel shall dwell safely. And this is his name whereby he shall be called Jehovah our blank. And number five, fill in the blank. Moreover, I will take from them the voice of blank and the voice of gladness, the voice of the bridegroom and the voice of the bride, the sound of the millstones and the light of the candle. Fill in that blank. Moreover, I will take from them the voice of blank and the voice of gladness, the voice of the bridegroom and the voice of the bride, the sound of the millstones and the light of the candle. And we'll hear those answers in a minute or so.

All right, time for the answers. Number one, what is deceitful above all things and desperately wicked? The heart is deceitful above all things and desperately wicked. That's Jeremiah 17:9, the heart. Number two, Jeremiah began to prophesy in the reign of what king of Judah? That would be in the reign of Josiah. You read that in Jeremiah 1, verse 2. Jeremiah began to prophesy in the reign of Josiah. Jeremiah 1, verse 2. Number 3, fill in the blank. O Jehovah, I know that the way of man is not in himself. It is not in man that walketh to direct his steps. O Jehovah, I know that the way of man is not in himself. It is not in man that walketh to direct his steps. That's Jeremiah 10:23. Number 4, fill in the blank. In his days Judah shall be saved, and Israel shall dwell safely. And this is his name, whereby he shall be called Jehovah our righteousness. That's Jeremiah 23:6. And Jehovah our righteousness in Hebrew is Jehovah Tsidkenu. Jehovah our righteousness. Jehovah Tsidkenu. Jeremiah 23:6. And number 5, fill in the blank. Moreover, I will take from them the voice of mirth and the voice of gladness, the voice of the bridegroom and the voice of the bride, the sound of the millstones and the light of the candle. Mirth, Jeremiah 25:10. Moreover, I will take from them the voice of mirth and the voice of gladness, the voice of the bridegroom and the voice of the bride, the sound of the millstones and the light of the candle. Mirth, Jeremiah 25:10. That's our eBible Fellowship Bible quiz for today, and may God bless your study in His Word.

0: 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In this series of Bible studies, we'll be taking a closer look at the Bible's evidence for the completion of the prolonged judgment day and the end of the world occurring in the year 2033. And now here's your host and Bible teacher, Chris McCann.
1: Hello and welcome to eBible Fellowship's Bible Study. It is taking a look at the biblical evidence for the end in 2033. This is study number 34. Now, we had been looking in Joshua chapter 6 and spent some time on that, looking at the 13 times around Jericho and the way God divided it, 6 and 7. And I hope that's clear and understandable, where we see it ties in with the two epochs of time for the earth, 6,023 years, then the flood, from the flood to the end of the world, according to biblical evidence, 7,023 calendar years. So very much aligned with how God broke up the march around Jericho 6 times, once a day, 6 days, followed by 7 times on the 7th day, 13 total. Well, then we read what happened at the 13th time, Joshua 6, verse 20. So the people shouted when the priests blew with the trumpets, and it came to pass when the people heard the sound of the trumpet, and the people shouted with a great shout, that the wall fell down flat, so that the people went up into the city, every man straight before him, and they took the city. And we began wondering, what does the wall represent? And we saw from Isaiah 26, 1, Isaiah 60, verse 18, Nehemiah 6, verse 15, that the wall identified with salvation, as well as Psalm 51, verses 17 and 18. Walls of salvation, walls of salvation. Well, again, 13 times around, and the walls come down. And the first question we have to ask, after going to the Bible, to allow the Bible to define the word walls for us, that is the wall of Jericho falling down? Does that have anything to do with the collapse of salvation, with the end of salvation? And then we also realize that it's at 13,000 years of history, the mark of 13,000 years in the year 1988. And I'm not just pulling it out of a hat. The Bible lays out the biblical calendar, gives us the creation year, 11,013 BC, plus 1988, always minus one to get actual years when going from Old Testament date to New Testament, due to the fact there's no year zero, 13,000 years exactly. And the Bible also revealed God's judgment on the corporate church. As a matter of fact, the Bible teaches that the church age came to an end in the year 1988, May 21, 1988, the day before Pentecost. The church had begun in the year 33 AD, the day on the day of Pentecost, and every Pentecost was, as it were, a renewal of the church age. But the day before, in that year, in 1988, God ended the church age. And that meant, of course, the churches continue to operate and operate until this day. And people continue to go to church, and the pastor continues to preach. And they have people walking down aisles claiming to be saved, or many other ways the church teaches you do this, you do that, and you're saved, you're baptized, you're saved, you walk down an aisle, accept Christ, And yet, according to the Bible, salvation in the churches ceased May 21, 1988, in the 13,000th year of Earth's history. And is that a coincidence? You think that the Bible, on one hand, reveals the timeline for the end of the church age, and it begins, the church age ends, and really the end of the church age period begins in 1988, and 2,300 days later, in 1994, there's an official judgment of God upon all the world's congregations on the corporate body. Is that coincidental? Because that also would mean that the salvation of God would no longer be possible within the congregations. From May 21, 1988 to our present, and for as long as the world would last, no one is being saved within any church in the world. No one. Absolutely no one. And you know, we've learned that looking at the Bible, and that's sort of like over on this side. And now we're seeing over on the other hand, 13 times around, the walls come tumbling down. The walls come tumbling down of the city Jericho. And walls in the Bible identify with salvation. And so we go 13,000 years, and also divide in those two epochs of time. You can go 13,000 from creation, or you can go from the flood date, but especially from creation to the year 1988, and no more salvation, no more salvation. It's not a coincidence. It is what the Bible teaches. If we go to 2 Chronicles 36, in 2 Chronicles chapter 36, we read in verse 19. Now, in 2 Chronicles 36, this is the time when Judah and Jerusalem fell to the Babylonians. They destroyed the wall of Jerusalem. They destroyed the wall, which is why Nehemiah, the governor, later had to rebuild it, because the wall was broken down. And here in 2 Chronicles 36, it says in verse 19, this is the Babylonians who have overcome Jerusalem, and they burnt the house of God and break down the wall of Jerusalem, and burnt all the palaces thereof with fire, and destroyed all the goodly vessels thereof. In the Bible, I mentioned this before, God gives true history, perfectly accurate history. These things happen just like in Jericho, the wall fell down historically. And same here, Jerusalem was overcome by an enemy army, the Babylonians, and they did break down the wall, and they burnt the house of God, and they took many Jews captive into Babylon. But God uses biblical history to paint spiritual pictures, which we call historical parables. That is, when we say something is a historical parable, we are not in any way saying the history did not happen. As I just pointed out, it's true history. But what we're saying, we say this because the Bible reveals it, is that history God uses to illustrate spiritual truth. And in this case, the fact that God called King Nebuchadnezzar, the king of Babylon, my servant, that God commissioned him to bring judgment against his own people, Judah, is a historical parable pointing to the time of the end when God would loose Satan out of the bottomless pit. The king of Babylon typifies Satan. Satan would immediately come against the camp of the saints. Look at this, in the camp of the saints, the nation of Judah, the city of Jerusalem, would point to that and would spiritually represent the corporate church, just as reference to Camp of the Saints does in Revelation 20. First of all, Satan is loose, verse 7, and when the 1,000 years are expired, Satan shall be loosed out of his prison. Satan's loosing, we can connect to the year 1988 at the end of the church age. So Satan is loosed, and then in verse 8, and shall go out to deceive the nations which are in the four quarters of the earth, Gog and Magog. What God has done, he's just given Satan another name. Satan has numerous names in the Bible. You know some of them: serpent, devil, Satan. What's another one here? Actually, four of them were used. A dragon in Revelation 20, verse 2. He laid hold on the dragon, that old serpent, which is the devil and Satan, and bound him 1,000 years. Well, there's other names, the beast of Revelation 13. Here, he's also Gog. Magog are the Gentiles, or the people of the nations that enter into the churches and congregations primarily, and they become emissaries of Satan to wreak spiritual havoc and spiritual destruction within the church world, to destroy the denominations. That's why there's holy laughter. That's why there's speaking in tongues. That's why there's falling over backwards. And you know, all these things are, they were never in view to any degree throughout the history of the church until the time of the end. And at the time of the end, then Satan is allowed, it's been given to him to come against the church, and God's spirit departs from the church. During the church age, Satan always came against the church, but God's spirit, Christ within the midst, would fight against him, would prevent him from complete destruction, and God would maintain faithfulness to a degree within the churches and congregations. Not at the end. At the end, it's God's will that the church come under judgment for their unfaithfulness to his word, for their high places, elevating confessions and creeds over his word, the Bible, and so forth. So Gog is just another name for Satan. You can see the relationship. He's loosed. Next thing we know, the Satan who is loose is said shall go out to deceive the nations, and all of a sudden Gog is mentioned because it's the same evil spirit. In verse 8, Gog and Magog, to gather them together to battle, the number of whom is as the sand of the sea, and they went up on the breadth of the earth and compassed the camp of the saints about and the beloved city, and fire came down from God out of heaven and devoured them. So Satan attacks, he comes against the church, and the church falls. The church falls. And so the historical picture, the historical facts that God lays out in 2 Chronicles 36 and elsewhere regarding the fall of Jerusalem pictures the fall of the church at the time of the end. And we see that that Satan and his forces, the king of Babylon historically with his army, broke down the wall. They break down the wall of Jerusalem. No more salvation. No more salvation. This is what Jesus was getting at in Luke 19, when he came and his people did not recognize who he was. They did not bow the knee before him, but rather were rebellious against him. And Christ wept over the city in verse 41 of Luke 19, saying in verse 42, If thou hadst known, even thou, at least in this thy day, the things which belong unto thy peace, but now they are hid from thine eyes, for the day shall come upon thee, that thine enemy shall cast a trench about thee, and compass thee round, and keep thee in on every side, and shall lay thee even with the ground, and thy children within thee, and they shall not leave in thee one stone upon another, because thou knewest not the time of thy visitation. The walls and everything fall down. They collapse. Not one stone left upon another. Spiritually, this is indicating God has ended all blessing to the churches. He'll no longer save within them. His salvation program for the church really has been accomplished. He's gathered the first fruits, all who are saved during the church age, and now he gives it up. He turns it over for judgment, for destruction. And that's one thing we see with the walls falling down of Jericho. But as I mentioned before, Jericho can be a dual picture. First, the church. Secondly, the world. Because both are judged after 13,000 years of history. And the way God worked out his end time judgment program was to begin judgment at the house of God. 1 Peter 4:17, judgment begins at the house of God. Then, and that judgment was 23 years, from May 21, 1988 through May 21, 2011. There's an aspect of an official judgment beginning in September 1994, but I won't get into that right now. It may confuse some people. But again, you see the 23 years. 13,000 years from creation to 1988, 23 years. And the Lord revealed the timeline, which allowed us to pinpoint precisely these dates to make an exact 23-year period. An exact 8,400 days is what 23 years works out to be. Then on May 21, 2011, there was a transition where initially, beginning, God was judging only the churches for that period of time. But then on May 21, 2011, the judgment expands. The judgment widens to include all inhabitants of the earth, all unsaved of the nations, all unsaved in all the religions. Religion is no place to hide. God will judge the Muslim and the Buddhist and the professed Christian, and he'll judge the Jew. There is no place to hide. And that's really what religion, most religion tends to try to do, is to hide from that wrath of God by developing some type of works gospel or works relationship of doing good, keeping some holy law that they find, even if it were the Bible. No man is justified by the works of the law. No one can get right with God through keeping the laws of the Bible or the laws of the Quran or the laws of whatever, any so-called holy writing. Nothing will justify a man before God. What it amounts to is religion serves the same purpose as the fig leaf that Adam and Eve covered themselves with after they sinned. You see, they were naked prior to sin and didn't know it. But once they sin, then they realize their nakedness. And that's because physical nakedness typifies spiritual nakedness, that our sins are naked and open unto God's sight, and he sees all. And so their initial immediate reaction was to take fig leaves to cover themselves. And they also hid from God. And that's another thing men of the world do They run from the Bible. They run. They're afraid of it. They're afraid of it. They speak boldly about it, but there is a deep down terror, deep down fear of this book, the Bible, and of the one who has given it to us. They know, the people of the world know, the atheist knows, the secularist knows, all people know. This is the book of God. There is no other book. And so man, again, tries to cover his sin. The atheist tries to cover it by ridding himself of God. Well, yeah, that's one way, I guess, to go about it. The religionist, if that's a word, attempts to cover his sin by making his idol, a Buddha idol or idol out of one's imagination of doctrine or whatever it is, a false gospel is an idol. And then they're able to do works to please the idol. And in case of false Christendom, they think is God of the Bible or the Lord Jesus Christ. Yet since it's out of their mind, God is no more pleased than when a Buddhist worships to a Buddha statue. No, false gospels are displeasing to God. And it is nothing more than a fig leaf. And so man seeks to cover over his sin and is unable to do so because God does see all. Well, we looked at the wall of salvation and also the wall falling down having to do with the church. Let's just look at a couple of verses in Jeremiah that has to do with the world. In Jeremiah 50, verse 15, Jeremiah 50, verse 15, because this is referring to Babylon, and Babylon is a figure of the world, of the overall kingdom of Satan. It says in verse 15, shout against her round about. Notice the shout, same as with Joshua, shout, blow the trumpet. Shout against her round about. She has given her hand. Her foundations are fallen. Her walls are thrown down. For it is the vengeance of Jehovah, the vengeance upon her, as she has done do unto her. The vengeance of Jehovah. Why is Jehovah taking vengeance upon Babylon? Who was it that broke down the walls of Jerusalem? The Babylonians. Satan and his forces. Satan's the ruler of the world. He just gathered forces from the world, and they called themselves Christians, but it's basically the world infiltrating the church. And now God's taking vengeance. After 23 years, the tables turn, and judgment is now on the whole world, the whole earth. And the wall of Babylon falls. Babylon is fallen. No protection anymore. No protection for the world. What was protecting the world? What was holding back God's judgment from starting on the world? Salvation. Salvation was holding it back. 2 Peter 3:15, an account that the long-suffering of our Lord is salvation. The long-suffering of our Lord, the patience of God, the putting up with the sins of mankind, a wicked generation, a crooked generation, a generation that is engaged in nothing but evil, coming forth, every imagination of the thought of his heart is only evil continually. And that's what was said before the flood. Imagine now. Imagine now, with not a world of a handful of million, as it was the case before the flood, but a world of billions, all thinking, all speaking, all doing evil, tremendous evil, because they're in rebellion against God. They're going their own way. They're doing their own thing. And God puts up with it. See, there's a wall of salvation that protected the nations of the world, that protected judgment from coming. God had to keep, he had to allow the world to continue to operate, to function, year after year, man shaking that puny little fist in his face. And not that it, you know, just, you know, God isn't like us. It's nothing to him, but

0: we're beginning to recognize the terrible atrocities that, even though man has been doing it, throughout history, but now especially with social media, it's right there before our eyes with all the wickedness that's happening everywhere. Everywhere. It used to be perhaps just the big cities we thought were the wicked ones. Now it's every big city, small city, town, village, and hamlet that you can find in all the world. There is just great wickedness. And God is no longer patient, no longer long-suffering, because he completed his salvation program. He saved everyone that he intended to save. The last of the elect became saved by May 21, 2011, and that wall of salvation falls down, leaving the world unprotected. Nothing to stop God's wrath. Nothing to hold it back any longer. And that's what we're witnessing. All the troubling of the inhabitants of the earth these last years, that's God. That's God who's behind it. God who is exacting vengeance upon the people of the world.
1: 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Until our next Bible study, may the Lord's perfect will be done.

0: We welcome you to eBible Fellowship's Bible Reading Program. We read in 2 Timothy 3, verse 16, "All Scripture is given by inspiration of God and is profitable for doctrine, for reproof, for correction, for instruction in righteousness." Now, let's begin our Bible Reading Program.
1: 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O Jehovah God, to whom vengeance

belongeth. O God, to whom vengeance belongeth, show thyself. Lift up thyself, thou judge of the earth. Render a reward to the proud. Jehovah, how long shall the wicked, how long shall the wicked triumph? How long shall they utter and speak hard things? And all the workers of iniquity boast themselves? They break in pieces thy people, O Jehovah, and afflict thine heritage. They slay the widow and the stranger, and murder the fatherless. Yet they say, Jehovah shall not see, neither shall the God of Jacob regard it. Understand, ye brutish among the people, and ye fools, when will ye be wise? He that planted the ear, shall he not hear? He that formed the eye, shall he not see? He that chastiseth the heathen, shall not he correct? He that teacheth man knowledge, shall not he know? Jehovah knoweth the thoughts of man, that they are vanity. Blessed is the man whom thou chastenest, O Jehovah, and teachest him out of thy law, that thou mayest give him rest from the days of adversity, until the pit be digged for the wicked. For Jehovah will not cast off his people, neither will he forsake his inheritance. But judgment shall return unto righteousness, and all the upright in heart shall follow it. Who will rise up for me against the evildoers? Or who will stand up for me against the workers of iniquity? Unless Jehovah had been my help, my soul had almost dwelt in silence. When I said, my foot slippeth, thy mercy, O Jehovah, held me up. In the multitude of my thoughts within me, thy comforts delight my soul. Shall the throne of iniquity have fellowship with thee, which frameth mischief by a law? They gather themselves together against the soul of the righteous, and condemn the innocent blood. But Jehovah is my defense, and my God is the rock of my refuge. And he shall bring upon them their own iniquity, and shall cut them off in their own wickedness. Yea, Jehovah our God shall cut them off. Psalm 95. O come, let us sing unto Jehovah. Let us make a joyful noise to the rock of our salvation. Let us come before his presence with thanksgiving, and make a joyful noise unto him with psalms. For Jehovah is a great God, and a great King above all gods. In his hand are the deep places of the earth. The strength of the hills is his also. The sea is his, and he made it, and his hands formed the dry land. O come, let us worship and bow down. Let us kneel before Jehovah, our Maker. For he is our God, and we are the people of his pasture and the sheep of his hand. Today, if ye will hear his voice, harden not your heart, as in the provocation, and as in the day of temptation in the wilderness, when your fathers tempted me, proved me, and saw my work. 40 years long was I grieved with this generation, and said, It is a people that do err in their heart, and they have not known my ways. Unto whom I swear in my wrath that they should not enter into my rest. Psalm 96. O sing unto Jehovah a new song. Sing unto Jehovah all the earth. Sing unto Jehovah, bless his name. Show forth his salvation from day to day. Declare his glory among the heathen, his wonders among all people.
For Jehovah is great and greatly to be praised. He is to be feared above all gods. For all the gods of the nations are idols. But Jehovah made the heavens. Honor and majesty are before him. Strength and beauty are in his sanctuary. Give unto Jehovah, O ye kindreds of the people. Give unto Jehovah glory and strength. Give unto Jehovah the glory due unto his name. Bring an offering and come into his courts. O worship Jehovah in the beauty of holiness. Fear before him all the earth. Say among the heathen that Jehovah reigneth. The world also shall be established that it shall not be moved. He shall judge the people righteously. Let the heavens rejoice, and let the earth be glad. Let the sea roar and the fullness thereof. Let the field be joyful and all that is therein. Then shall all the trees of the wood rejoice before Jehovah, for he cometh to judge the earth. He shall judge the world with righteousness, and the people with his truth.

Psalm 97. Jehovah reigneth. 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Let the multitude of isles be glad thereof. Clouds and darkness are round about him. Righteousness and judgment are the habitation of his throne. A fire goeth before him, and burneth up his enemies round about. His lightnings enlightened the world. The earth saw and trembled. The hills melted like wax at the presence of Jehovah, at the presence of the Lord of the whole earth. The heavens declare his righteousness, and all the people see his glory. Confounded be all they that serve graven images, that boast themselves of idols. Worship him, all ye gods. Zion heard and was glad, and the daughters of Judah rejoiced because of thy judgments, O Jehovah. For thou, Jehovah, art high above all the earth. Thou art exalted far above all gods. Ye that love Jehovah hate evil. He preserveth the souls of his saints. He delivereth them out of the hand of the wicked. Light is sown for the righteous, and gladness for the upright in heart. Rejoice in Jehovah, ye righteous, and give thanks at the remembrance of his holiness. Psalm 98. A Psalm. O sing unto Jehovah a new song. For he hath done marvelous things. His right hand and his holy arm hath gotten him the victory. Jehovah hath made known his salvation. His righteousness hath he openly showed in the sight of the heathen. He hath remembered his mercy and his truth toward the house of Israel. All the ends of the earth have seen the salvation of our God. Make a joyful noise unto Jehovah, all the earth. Make a loud noise, and rejoice, and sing praise. Sing unto Jehovah with the harp and the voice of a psalm. With trumpets and sound of cornet, make a joyful noise before Jehovah the King. Let the sea roar, and the fullness thereof. The world, and they that dwell therein. Let the floods clap their hands. Let the hills be joyful together before Jehovah, for he cometh to judge the earth. With righteousness shall he judge the world, and the people with equity. Psalm 99. Jehovah reigneth. Let the people tremble. He sitteth between the cherubims. Let the earth be moved. Jehovah is great in Zion, and he is high above all the people. Let them praise thy great and terrible name, for it is holy. The king's strength also loveth judgment. Thou dost establish equity. Thou executest judgment and righteousness in Jacob. Exalt ye Jehovah our God, and worship at his footstool, for he is holy. Moses and Aaron among his priests, and Samuel among them that call upon his name. They called upon Jehovah, and he answered them. He spake unto them in the cloudy pillar. They kept his testimonies and the ordinance that he gave them. Thou answeredst them, O Jehovah our God. Thou wast a God that forgavest them, though thou tookest vengeance of their inventions. Exalt Jehovah our God, and worship at his holy hill, for Jehovah our God is holy.

Psalm 100. A psalm of praise. Make a joyful noise unto Jehovah, all ye lands. Serve Jehovah with gladness. Come before his presence with singing. Know ye that Jehovah, he is God. It is he that hath made us, and not we ourselves. We are his people, and the sheep of his pasture. Enter into his gates with thanksgiving, and into his courts with praise. Be thankful unto him, and bless his name. For Jehovah is good, his mercy is everlasting, and his truth endureth to all generations.

Psalm 101. A Psalm of David. I will sing of mercy and judgment. Unto thee, O Jehovah, will I sing. I will behave myself wisely in a perfect way. O, when wilt thou come unto me? I will walk within my house with a perfect heart. I will set no wicked thing before mine eyes. I hate the work of them that turn aside. It shall not cleave to me. A froward heart shall depart from me. I will not know a wicked person. Whoso privily slandereth his neighbor, him will I cut off. Him that hath an high look and a proud heart will not I suffer. Mine eyes shall be upon the faithful of the land, that they may dwell with me. He that walketh in a perfect way, he shall serve me. He that worketh deceit shall not dwell within my house. He that telleth lies shall not tarry in my sight. I will early destroy all the wicked of the land, that I may cut off all wicked doers from the city of Jehovah. Psalm 102. A prayer of the afflicted when he is overwhelmed and poureth out his complaint before Jehovah. Hear my prayer, O Jehovah, and let my cry come unto thee. Hide not thy face from me in the day when I am in trouble. Incline thine ear unto me in the day when I call, answer me speedily. For my days are consumed like smoke, and my bones are burned as an hearth. My heart is smitten and withered like grass, so that I forget to eat my bread. By reason of the voice of my groaning, my bones cleave to my skin. I am like a pelican of the wilderness. I am like an owl of the desert. I watch and am as a sparrow alone upon the housetop. Mine enemies reproach me all the day, and they that are mad against me are sworn against me. For I have eaten ashes like bread, and mingled my drink with weeping. Because of thine indignation and thy wrath, for thou hast lifted me up and cast me down. My days are like a shadow that declineth, and I am withered like grass. But thou, O Jehovah, shalt endure forever, and thy remembrance unto all generations. Thou shalt arise and have mercy upon Zion, for the time to favor her, yea, the set time, is come. For thy servants take pleasure in her stones, and favor the dust thereof. So the heathen shall fear the name of Jehovah, and all the kings of the earth thy glory. When Jehovah shall build up Zion, he shall appear in his glory. He will regard the prayer of the destitute, and not despise their prayer. This shall be written for the generation to come, and the people which shall be created shall praise Jehovah. For he hath looked down from the height of his sanctuary. From heaven did Jehovah behold the earth, to hear the groaning of the prisoner, to loose those that are appointed to death, to declare the name of Jehovah in Zion, and his praise in Jerusalem, when the people are gathered together, and the kingdoms to serve Jehovah. He weakened my strength in the way. He shortened my days. I said, O my God, take me not away in the midst of my days. Thy years are throughout all generations. Of old hast thou laid the foundation of the earth,
and the heavens are the work of thy hands. They shall perish, but thou shalt endure. Yea, all of them shall wax old like a garment. As a vesture shalt thou change them, and they shall be changed. But thou art the same, and thy years shall have no end. The children of thy servants shall continue, and their seed shall be established before thee. Psalm 103. A Psalm of David. Bless Jehovah, O my soul, and all that is within me, bless his holy name. Bless Jehovah, O my soul, and forget not all his benefits. Who forgiveth all thine iniquities? Who healeth all thy diseases? Who redeemeth thy life from destruction? Who crowneth thee with loving kindness and tender mercies? Who satisfieth thy mouth with good things, so that thy youth is renewed like the eagles? Jehovah executeth righteousness and judgment for all that are oppressed. He made known his ways unto Moses, his acts unto the children of Israel. Jehovah is merciful and gracious, slow to anger, and plenteous in mercy. He will not always chide, neither will he keep his anger forever. He hath not dealt with us after our sins, nor rewarded us according to our iniquities. For as the heaven is high above the earth, so great is his mercy toward them that fear him. As far as the east is from the west, so far hath he removed our transgressions from us. Like as a father pitieth his children, so Jehovah pitieth them that fear him. For he knoweth our frame. He remembereth that we are dust. As for man, his days are as grass. As a flower of the field, so he flourisheth. For the wind passeth over it, and it is gone, and the place thereof shall know it no more. But the mercy of Jehovah is from everlasting to everlasting upon them that fear him, and his righteousness unto children's children, to such as keep his covenant, and to those that remember his commandments to do them. Jehovah hath prepared his throne in the heavens, and his kingdom ruleth over all. Bless Jehovah, ye his angels, that excel in strength, that do his commandments, hearkening unto the voice of his word. Bless ye Jehovah, all ye his hosts, ye ministers of his that do his pleasure. Bless Jehovah, all his works in all places of his dominion. Bless Jehovah, O my soul.

Psalm 104. 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O Jehovah my God, thou art very great. Thou art clothed with honor and majesty. Who coverest thyself with light as with a garment, who stretchest out the heavens like a curtain, who layeth the beams of his chambers in the waters, who maketh the clouds his chariot, who walketh upon the wings of the wind, who maketh his angels spirits, his ministers a flaming fire, who laid the foundations of the earth, that it should not be removed forever. Thou coveredst it with the deep as with a garment. The waters stood above the mountains. At thy rebuke they fled. At the voice of thy thunder they hasted away. They go up by the mountains. They go down by the valleys unto the place which thou hast founded for them. Thou hast set a bound that they may not pass over, that they turn not again to cover the earth. He sendeth the springs into the valleys which run among the hills. They give drink to every beast of the field. The wild asses quench their thirst. By them shall the fowls of the heaven have their habitation, which sing among the branches. He watereth the hills from his chambers. The earth is satisfied with the fruit of thy works. He causeth the grass to grow for the cattle, and herb for the service of man, that he may bring forth food out of the earth, and wine that maketh glad the heart of man, and oil to make his face to shine, and bread which strengtheneth man's heart. The trees of Jehovah are full of sap, the cedars of Lebanon which he hath planted, where the birds make their nests. As for the stork, the fir trees are her house. The high hills are a refuge for the wild goats, and the rocks for the conies. He appointed the moon for seasons, the sun knoweth his going down. Thou makest darkness, and it is night, wherein all the beasts of the forest do creep forth. The young lions roar after their prey, and seek their meat from God. The sun ariseth, they gather themselves together, and lay them down in their dens. Man goeth forth unto his work, and to his labor, until the evening. O Jehovah, how manifold are thy works! In wisdom hast thou made them all. The earth is full of thy riches. So is this great and wide sea, wherein are things creeping innumerable, both small and great beasts. There go the ships. There is that Leviathan, whom thou hast made to play therein. These wait all upon thee, that thou mayest give them their meat in due season. That thou givest them, they gather. Thou openest thine hand, they are filled with good. Thou hidest thy face, they are troubled. Thou takest away their breath, they die, and return to their dust. Thou sendest forth thy spirit, they are created, and thou renewest the face of the earth. The glory of Jehovah shall endure forever. Jehovah shall rejoice in his works. He looketh on the earth, and it trembleth. He toucheth the hills, and they smoke. I will sing unto Jehovah as long as I live. I will sing praise to my God while I have my being. My meditation of him shall be sweet. I will be glad in Jehovah. Let the sinners be consumed out of the earth, and let the wicked be no more. Bless thou, Jehovah, O my soul.
praise ye Jehovah. Psalm 105. O give thanks unto Jehovah, call upon his name, make known his deeds among the people. Sing unto him, sing psalms unto him. Talk ye of all his wondrous works. Glory ye in his holy name. Let the heart of them rejoice that seek Jehovah. Seek Jehovah and his strength. Seek his face evermore. Remember his marvelous works that he hath done, his wonders and the judgments of his mouth. O ye seed of Abraham, his servant, ye children of Jacob, his chosen. He is Jehovah our God. His judgments are in all the earth. He hath remembered his covenant forever, the word which he commanded to 1,000 generations, which covenant he made with Abraham, and his oath unto Isaac, and confirmed the same unto Jacob for a law, and to Israel for an everlasting covenant, saying, Unto thee will I give the land of Canaan, the lot of your inheritance. When they were but a few men in number, yea, very few and strangers in it, when they went from one nation to another, from one kingdom to another people. He suffered no man to do them wrong, yea, he reproved kings for their sakes, saying, Touch not mine anointed, and do my prophets no harm. Moreover, he called for a famine upon the land. He brake the whole staff of bread. He sent a man before them, even Joseph, who was sold for a servant, whose feet they hurt with fetters. He was laid in iron. Until the time that his word came, the word of Jehovah tried him. The king sent and loosed him, even the ruler of the people, and let him go free. He made him lord of his house, and ruler of all his substance, to bind his princes at his pleasure, and teach his senators wisdom. Israel also came into Egypt, and Jacob sojourned in the land of Ham. And he increased his people greatly, and made them stronger than their enemies. He turned their heart to hate his people, to deal subtly with his servants. He sent Moses his servant, and Aaron whom he had chosen. They showed his signs among them, and wonders in the land of Ham. He sent darkness and made it dark, and they rebelled not against his word. He turned their waters into blood, and slew their fish. Their land brought forth frogs in abundance, in the chambers of their kings. He spake, and there came divers sorts of flies, and lice in all their coasts. He gave them hail for rain, and flaming fire in their land. He smote their vines also, and their fig trees, and brake the trees of their coasts. He spake, and the locusts came, and caterpillars, and that without number, and did eat up all the herbs in their land, and devoured the fruit of their ground. He smote also all the firstborn in their land, the chief of all their strength. He brought them forth also with silver and gold, and there was not one feeble person among their tribes. Egypt was glad when they departed, for the fear of them fell upon them. He spread a cloud for a covering, and fire to give light in the night. The people asked, and he brought quails, and satisfied them with the bread of heaven. He opened the rock, and the waters gushed out. They ran in the dry places like a river.
for he remembered his holy promise, and Abraham his servant. And he brought forth his people with joy, and his chosen with gladness, and gave them the lands of the heathen, and they inherited the labor of the people, that they might observe his statutes and keep his laws. Praise ye Jehovah. Psalm 106. Praise ye Jehovah. O give thanks unto Jehovah, for he is good, for his mercy endureth forever. Who can utter the mighty acts of Jehovah? Who can show forth all his praise? Blessed are they that keep judgment, and he that doeth righteousness at all times. Remember me, O Jehovah, with the favor that thou bearest unto thy people. O visit me with thy salvation, that I may see the good of thy chosen, that I may rejoice in the gladness of thy nation, that I may glory with thine inheritance. We have sinned with our fathers, we have committed iniquity, we have done wickedly. Our fathers understood not thy wonders in Egypt. They remembered not the multitude of thy mercies, but provoked him at the sea, even at the Red Sea. Nevertheless, he saved them for his name's sake, that he might make his mighty power to be known. He rebuked the Red Sea also, and it was dried up. So he led them through the depths as through the wilderness. And he saved them from the hand of him that hated them, and redeemed them from the hand of the enemy. And the waters covered their enemies. There was not one of them left. Then believed they his words. They sang his praise. They soon forgat his works. They waited not for his counsel, but lusted exceedingly in the wilderness, and tempted God in the desert. And he gave them their request, but sent leanness into their soul. They envied Moses also in the camp, and Aaron the saint of Jehovah. The earth opened and swallowed up Dathan, and covered the company of Abiram. And a fire was kindled in their company. The flame burned up the wicked. They made a calf in Horeb, and worshipped the molten image. Thus they changed their glory into the similitude of an ox that eateth grass. They forgat God, their Savior, which had done great things in Egypt. Wondrous works in the land of Ham, and terrible things by the Red Sea. Therefore he said that he would destroy them, had not Moses his chosen stood before him in the breach, to turn away his wrath, lest he should destroy them. Yea, they despised the pleasant land, they believed not his word, but murmured in their tents, and hearkened not unto the voice of Jehovah. Therefore he lifted up his hand against them, to overthrow them in the wilderness, to overthrow their seed also among the nations, and to scatter them in the lands. They joined themselves also unto Baal Peor, and ate the sacrifices of the dead. Thus they provoked him to anger with their inventions, and the plague brake in upon them. Then stood up Phinehas and executed judgment, and so the plague was stayed. And that was counted unto him for righteousness unto all generations for evermore. They angered him also at the waters of strife, so that it went ill with Moses for their sakes. Because they provoked his spirit, so that he spake unadvisedly with his lips, they did not destroy the nations concerning whom Jehovah commanded them, but were mingled among the heathen and learned their works.
and they served their idols, which were a snare unto them. Yea, they sacrificed their sons and their daughters unto devils, and shed innocent blood, even the blood of their sons and of their daughters, whom they sacrificed unto the idols of Canaan, and the land was polluted with blood. Thus were they defiled with their own works, and went a-whoring with their own inventions. Therefore was the wrath of Jehovah kindled against his people, insomuch that he abhorred his own inheritance. And he gave them into the hand of the heathen, and they that hated them ruled over them. Their enemies also oppressed them, and they were brought into subjection under their hand. Many times did he deliver them, but they provoked him with their counsel, and were brought low for their iniquity. Nevertheless, he regarded their affliction when he heard their cry. And he remembered for them his covenant, and repented according to the multitude of his mercies. He made them also to be pitied of all those that carried them captives. Save us, O Jehovah our God, and gather us from among the heathen, to give thanks unto thy holy name, and to triumph in thy praise. Blessed be Jehovah God of Israel, from everlasting to everlasting. And let all the people say, Amen. Praise ye Jehovah. Psalm 107. O give thanks unto Jehovah, for he is good, for his mercy endureth forever. Let the redeemed of Jehovah say so, whom he hath redeemed from the hand of the enemy, and gathered them out of the lands, from the east and from the west, from the north and from the south. They wandered in the wilderness in a solitary way. They found no city to dwell in. Hungry and thirsty, their soul fainted in them. Then they cried unto Jehovah in their trouble, and he delivered them out of their distresses. And he led them forth by the right way, that they might go to a city of habitation. Oh, that men would praise Jehovah for his goodness and for his wonderful works to the children of men. For he satisfieth the longing soul and filleth the hungry soul with goodness. Such as sit in darkness and in the shadow of death, being bound in affliction and iron, because they rebelled against the words of God and contemned the counsel of the Most High. Therefore he brought down their heart with labor. They fell down, and there was none to help. Then they cried unto Jehovah in their trouble, and he saved them out of their distresses. He brought them out of darkness and the shadow of death, and brake their bands in sunder. Oh, that men would praise Jehovah for his goodness and for his wonderful works to the children of men. For he hath broken the gates of brass and cut the bars of iron in sunder. Fools, because of their transgression and because of their iniquities, are afflicted. Their soul abhorreth all manner of meat, and they draw near unto the gates of death. Then they cry unto Jehovah in their trouble, and he saveth them out of their distresses. He sent his word, and healed them, and delivered them from their destructions. Oh, that men would praise Jehovah for his goodness, and for his wonderful works to the children of men. And let them sacrifice the sacrifices of thanksgiving, and declare his works with rejoicing. They that go down to the sea in ships, that do business in great waters. These see the works of Jehovah and his wonders in the deep. For he commandeth and raiseth the stormy wind,
which lifteth up the waves thereof. They mount up to the heaven, they go down again to the depths. Their soul is melted because of trouble. They reel to and fro, and stagger like a drunken man, and are at their wits' end. Then they cry unto Jehovah in their trouble, and he bringeth them out of their distresses. He maketh the storm a calm, so that the waves thereof are still. Then are they glad because they be quiet, so he bringeth them unto their desired haven. Oh, that men would praise Jehovah for his goodness, and for his wonderful works to the children of men. Let them exalt him also in the congregation of the people, and praise him in the assembly of the elders. He turneth rivers into a wilderness, and the water springs into dry ground, a fruitful land into barrenness, for the wickedness of them that dwell therein. He turneth the wilderness into a standing water, and dry ground into water springs. And there he maketh the hungry to dwell, that they may prepare a city for habitation, and sow the fields, and plant vineyards, which may yield fruits of increase. He blesseth them also, so that they are multiplied greatly, and suffereth not their cattle to decrease. Again they are minished and brought low through oppression, affliction, and sorrow. He poureth contempt upon princes, and causeth them to wander in the wilderness, where there is no way. Yet setteth he the poor on high from affliction, and maketh him families like a flock. The righteous shall see it and rejoice, and all iniquity shall stop her mouth. Whoso is wise and will observe these things, even they shall understand the loving kindness of Jehovah.

And we thank you for joining us for eBible Fellowship's Bible Reading Program. We invite you to visit our website at www.ebiblefellowship.org.

Leviticus 19. And the Lord spake unto Moses, saying, Speak unto all the congregation of the children of Israel, and say unto them, Ye shall be holy, for I, the Lord your God, am holy. Ye shall fear every man his mother and his father, and keep my Sabbaths. I am the Lord your God. Turn ye not unto idols, nor make to yourselves molten gods. I am the Lord your God. And if ye offer a sacrifice of peace offerings unto the Lord, ye shall offer it at your own will. It shall be eaten the same day ye offer it, and on the morrow. And if aught remain until the third day, it shall be burnt in the fire. And if it be eaten at all on the third day, it is abominable, and shall not be accepted. Therefore every one that eateth it shall bear his iniquity, because he hath profaned the hallowed thing of the Lord, and that soul shall be cut off from among his people. And when ye reap the harvest of your land, thou shalt not wholly reap the corners of thy field, neither shalt thou gather the gleanings of thy harvest. And thou shalt not glean thy vineyard, neither shalt thou gather every grape of the vineyard. Thou shalt leave them for the poor and stranger. I am the Lord your God. Ye shall not steal, neither deal falsely, neither lie one to another. And ye shall not swear by my name falsely, neither shalt thou profane the name of thy God. I am the Lord. Thou shalt not defraud thy neighbor, neither rob him. The wages of him that is hired shall not abide with thee all night until the morning. Thou shalt not curse the deaf, nor put a stumbling block before the blind, but shalt fear thy God. I am the Lord. Ye shall do no unrighteousness in judgment. Thou shalt not respect the person of the poor, nor honor the person of the mighty, but in righteousness shalt thou judge thy neighbor. Thou shalt not go up and down as a talebearer among thy people, neither shalt thou stand against the blood of thy neighbor. I am the Lord. Thou shalt not hate thy brother in thine heart. Thou shalt in any wise rebuke thy neighbor, and not suffer sin upon him. Thou shalt not avenge, nor bear any grudge against the children of thy people, but thou shalt love thy neighbor as thyself. I am the Lord. Ye shall keep my statutes. Thou shalt not let thy cattle gender with a diverse kind. Thou shalt not sow thy field with mingled seed. Neither shall a garment mingled of linen and woolen come upon thee. And whosoever lieth carnally with a woman that is a bondmaid, betrothed to an husband, and not at all redeemed, nor freedom given her, she shall be scourged. They shall not be put to death, because she was not free. And he shall bring his trespass offering unto the Lord, unto the door of the tabernacle of the congregation, even a ram for a trespass offering. And the priest shall make an atonement for him with the ram of the trespass offering before the Lord, for his sin which he hath done, and the sin which he hath done shall be forgiven him. And when he shall come into the land, and he shall have planted all manner of trees for food, then he shall count the fruit thereof as uncircumcised. 3 years shall it be as uncircumcised unto you, it shall not be eaten of. But in the fourth year all the fruit thereof shall be holy to praise the Lord withal, and in the fifth year shall he eat of the fruit thereof, that it may yield unto you the increase thereof. I am the Lord your God. Ye shall not eat anything with the blood, neither shall ye use enchantment, nor observe times. Ye shall not round the corners of your heads, neither shalt thou mar the corners of thy beard. Ye shall not make any cuttings in your flesh for the dead, nor print any marks upon you. I am the Lord. Do not prostitute thy daughter, to cause her to be a whore, lest the land fall to whoredom, and the land become full of wickedness. Ye shall keep my Sabbaths, and reverence my sanctuary. I am the Lord. Regard not them that have familiar spirits, neither seek after wizards to be defiled by them. I am the Lord your God. Thou shalt rise up before the hoary head, and honor the face of the old man, and fear thy God. I am the Lord. And if a stranger sojourn with thee in your land, ye shall not vex him. But the stranger that dwelleth with you shall be unto you as one born among you, and thou shalt love him as thyself. For ye were strangers in the land of Egypt. I am the Lord your God. Ye shall do no unrighteousness in judgment, in meat yard, in weight, or in measure. Just balances, just weights, a just epaph, and a just hin shall ye have. I am the Lord your God, which brought you out of the land of Egypt. Therefore ye shall observe all my statutes and all my judgments, and do them. I am the Lord.

The Gospel according to John. Chapter 3. There was a man of the Pharisees named Nicodemus, a ruler of the Jews. The same came to Jesus by night and said unto him, Rabbi, we know that thou art a teacher come from God, for no man can do these miracles that thou doest except God be with him. Jesus answered and said unto him, Verily, verily, I say unto thee, except a man be born again, he cannot see the kingdom of God. Nicodemus saith unto him, How can a man be born when he is old? Can he enter the second time into his mother's womb and be born? Jesus answered, Verily, verily, I say unto thee, except a man be born of water and of the Spirit, he cannot enter into the kingdom of God. That which is born of the flesh is flesh, and that which is born of the Spirit is spirit. Marvel not that I said unto thee, Ye must be born again. The wind bloweth where it listeth, and thou hearest the sound thereof, but canst not tell whence it cometh and whither it goeth. So is every one that is born of the Spirit. Nicodemus answered and said unto him, How can these things be? Jesus answered and said unto him, Art thou a master of Israel, and knowest not these things? Verily, verily, I say unto thee, we speak that we do know, and testify that we have seen, and ye receive not our witness. If I have told you earthly things, and ye believe not, how shall ye believe if I tell you of heavenly things? And no man hath ascended up to heaven, but he that came down from heaven, even the Son of Man which is in heaven. And as Moses lifted up the serpent in the wilderness, even so must the Son of Man be lifted up, that whosoever believeth in him should not perish, but have eternal life. For God so loved the world, that he gave his only begotten Son, that whosoever believeth in him should not perish, but have everlasting life. For God sent not his Son into the world to condemn the world, but that the world through him might be saved. He that believeth on him is not condemned, but he that believeth not is condemned already, because he hath not believed in the name of the only begotten Son of God. And this is the condemnation, that light is come into the world, and men loved darkness rather than light, because their deeds were evil. For every one that doeth evil hateth the light, neither cometh to the light, lest his deeds should be reproved. But he that doeth truth cometh to the light, that his deeds may be made manifest, that they are wrought in God. After these things came Jesus and his disciples into the land of Judea, and there he tarried with them and baptized. And John also was baptizing in Aenon near to Salem, because there was much water there, and they came and were baptized. For John was not yet cast into prison. Then there arose a question between some of John's disciples and the Jews about purifying. And they came unto John and said unto him, Rabbi, he that was with thee beyond Jordan, to whom thou bearest witness, behold, the same baptizeth, and all men come to him. John answered and said, A man can receive nothing except it be given him from heaven. Ye yourselves bear me witness that I said, I am not the Christ, but that I am sent before him. He that hath the bride is the bridegroom, but the friend of the bridegroom which standeth and heareth him rejoiceth greatly because of the bridegroom's voice. This my joy therefore is fulfilled. He must increase, but I must decrease. He that cometh from above is above all. He that is of the earth is earthly, and speaketh of the earth. He that cometh from heaven is above all. And what he hath seen and heard, that he testifieth, and no man receiveth his testimony. He that hath received his testimony hath set to his seal that God is true. For he whom God hath sent speaketh the words of God. For God giveth not the Spirit by measure unto him. The Father loveth the Son, and hath given all things into his hand. He that believeth on the Son hath everlasting life, and he that believeth not the Son shall not see life, but the wrath of God abideth on him.

0: The following is a recording of a live e-Bible Fellowship Day in the Word session, which took place on Sunday, October 6th, 2019. With his study, Knowledge Shall Be Increased. Here's Robert Daniels.
1: I want to talk a little bit about, we're very familiar with this issue in the Bible, that we're living in a time when God's people, the true believers, were being severely tested. We're being severely tested, and has been no time like this, that we're being severely tested in the time in which we live. We're living in a time where we're right at the very end of the world. We're living in the day of judgment, and we're being tried. And we've been tried in many different ways. But I think one of the most important way God is testing each and every one of us is in doctrine. Is in doctrine. And many people, it's sad to say it, stumble at this issue of what the Bible, what God is teaching us in our day. Doctrine. God has opened our understanding now tremendously to many, many, many wonderful truths in the Bible that we didn't know. We didn't know in ages past. And it was right here in God's Word, the Bible, but it wasn't God's timing as yet to let this be known to his elect. But now we're living in that day that God now has opened up these things to the hearts of his people. And many people have stumbled at this, at the teaching that God is teaching us from the Bible. It's not coming from our own minds or understanding, because we're not smart enough to understand, I know I'm not, to understand the biblical calendar, the timeline of history that God has laid out in the Bible. We're not smart enough.

to figure it out. God has hid it in the Bible until our time in which we're living. We thought we understood about hell, for instance. It's been taught throughout the ages about hell and damnation. That when unsaved man dies, he's going to be in a lake of fire and he's going to be there. God's going to resurrect him from the dead on the last day and somehow reconstitute his body, the unsaved, and put him in this place over here in a lake of burning fire. And there he will be for all eternity. Now the Bible has corrected us. We've been incorrect all along about many things in the Bible. But there are those who are saying, not so, Lord, not so. It can't be. Who are we to tell God what to do? Perish the thought that we would ever even fathom or think about that thought that we could tell God what to do or when he ought to open these things to us. God's timetable is perfect. Whatever God has done is absolutely perfect. There's a verse in the Bible. I was thinking about it last night when Paul the Apostle, under the inspiration of the Holy Spirit, when God has opened his understanding, when he realized, oh, the Gentiles too are going to become saved. It was a mystery was revealed to him that the Gentiles are going to become saved. Well, it was God's timing for him to open this thing to the apostles' understanding at that point. And so it is in our time that God now has corrected us. You know, the wisdom of 2 Timothy chapter 3, verse 16, the Bible is given for our training, correction, in righteousness. Correction. It's been there in the Bible all along because God knew that he's going to have to correct us about many things in the Bible that we didn't understand. Now he's correcting us about the faith of Christ. He has opened up to us the calendar of his, the tribulation period, when it will be, and all these things God has opened to us, this timeline. He has opened to us. It didn't come from man's understanding, yet he used our dear brother Camping to motivate his heart to study the Bible and open his understanding to it and allow him to share it with us. But it didn't come from a mind of a human being. It came from God's word, the Bible. But in saying that, let's turn over to Daniel chapter 12. And we're going to read the first four verses, verses 1 to 4. At that time shall Michael stand up, the great prince which standeth for the children of thy people, and there shall be a time of trouble such as was never since there was a nation even to that time. And at that time thy people shall be delivered, every one that shall be found written in the book. And many of them that sleep in the dust of the earth shall awake, some to everlasting life, and some to shame and everlasting contempt. And they that be wise shall shine as the brightness of the firmament, and they that turn many to righteousness as the stars forever and ever. But thou, O Daniel, shut up the words and seal the book, even till the time of the end. Many shall run to and fro, and knowledge shall be increased. Knowledge shall be increased. Now, is that a fact? Of course it is. Has the knowledge of the child of God from the Bible has been increased in our day? Yes, it has. God has opened his word as never before. Never in the history of the world, in the time in which we're living in, because we're living at the very edge, end of the world, God has opened these difficult scripture verses to the hearts of his people. He has increased the knowledge of his word to the hearts of his people. And it's amazing. It's like he opened up the floodgates of the Bible to us, and the things that we thought we understood, we come to find out we were incorrect. Does that mean that those people who have lived in the past, that they weren't saved? Of course they were. God has saved a great multitude in the past. But as we know that it wasn't God's timing yet to let this information from the Bible that they too will understand it. But in our day, here, we're at the very, these things were sealed up until the time of the end. There's no accident while we are understanding these difficult verses in the Bible, because
the timing, God's timing now, it's for him to open it up to us. We've been corrected about many things in the Bible. And many of us have read verses in the Bible for years and years and years and thought we had a good understanding of it, come to realize we were incorrect. The question is, are we humble to accept this correction from God the Bible? From God the Bible. He's correcting us. This teaching was wrong. That teaching was incorrect. This teaching wasn't so faithful as we thought. And now he's correcting us. And many people stumble at this because that's what the church taught them throughout the ages, that what their favorite pastor thought throughout, and they hang on to these teachings for dear life. How can Pastor so-and-so be wrong? Well, sad to say, he was wrong. And that's one of the beauties of it, that as a child of God, we come to the Bible knowing nothing. We come very humbly before God's word and say, Lord, you teach me. Lord, you correct me. Who am I? Who am I to say, oh, no, oh, Lord, not so, not so. No, we've believed this for a long time, and it can't be wrong. Yes, it is. We are men. We're humans. And we make mistakes. Now, are we open to correction? As I was thinking about that verse last night, correction. God has corrected us. And many people, they stumble at this. They fall when we're being corrected. But a true child of God doesn't do that. You know, God has inclined the hearts of his people. You know, God's people have a teachable spirit. If we're being taught something from the Bible, we check it out. We go to the Bible. And, you know, especially if being taught by somebody who has been a faithful teacher throughout the ages, and he's teaching something. I know the first time I heard Mr. Camping speak about some things, it went right over my head. Didn't connect, didn't understand it until maybe the 100th time he went over it. I said, oh, that's what he was talking about. The light finally dawned. And when God has opened you understanding the truth and you see the truth, it opens up that verse, this verse, that verse, this verse. And now you see that you see it now goes right through the Bible. You check it out. As the Bereans of old, you check it out and say, oh, he is? Yeah, that was correct. I didn't know that. And you, as you read the Bible, you learn these little nuggets here and there and, you know, and so forth. And that's the attitude that we ought to take. We're being tried and tested severely. And as I said earlier, it's in our doctrine, in our belief, you know. And you see the churches today that they've heard about Judgment Day. They've heard it. What you would think that they would check it out with the Bible, but no, they don't. They continue on in their ways, and we know that God is no longer using the church. But leading up to that day, the trumpet was blown, Judgment Day, and many. What do they do? No man knows the day they are. They don't even bother to listen to the information that's been coming from the Bible. They just dismiss it right offhand. But a true child of God doesn't do that. He checks it out. He look at the information and pray for wisdom. Is this what the Bible? Remember, the Bible is the authority, not a human being. Is this what God's word is teaching today? And if it is so, what we do, we glorify God in it and we thank him for this great teaching, what he has opened his word to us. In Psalm 78, see, many people, if their spiritual eyes are not open to these truths, as we know in the Bible that God has hidden these great truths in the Bible, he's hidden it from their understanding. Although they read it, but it's been hidden from them. And let's read Psalm 78, verse 1. God says, give ear, O my people. See, who is he speaking to? Now, he said, give ear. Now, the only way we're going to hear it, what God is teaching us, and we come to the true gospel meaning in the Bible when we see the spiritual meaning, the gospel meaning of what God is saying. And he says, give ear, O my people, God's elect. They are the only ones who are God's true people, to my law
incline your ears to the words of my mouth. I will open my mouth in a parable. And the entire Bible is a parable. It says, I will utter dark sayings of old. Now, you see how he has written the Bible in parables. If our spiritual ears and eyes are not open, it says, give ear, O my people, because their spiritual ears have been open. They're going to listen. Because one of the things is when God has saved someone, yes, some people understand more than some, but we become spiritually minded. You know, we become spiritually minded when God saves us. So the true believers, we're going to be looking for the deeper spiritual meaning, the gospel meaning of what God is saying to us. Give ear, O my people, to God's law. Incline your ears. Now, is that something that we do? We incline our ear to hear? We don't incline our ears to anything. It's God is the one who give us spiritual ears to hear. We don't do anything. Salvation is of Jehovah. Salvation belongs to God and God alone. He's the one who inclines our will. He's the one who opened our eyes to truth. And he's the one who gives us a new heart to respond to these things. We can't take credit for anything that we may learn from the Bible or what he has taught us from the Bible. We cannot take credit for it. We give the praise and glory to God himself. So we give ear because God is the one who causes us to hear. If you will hold your hand here and go over to Psalm 119. Psalm 119. And we're going to start reading in verse 33 to verse 40. Psalm 119 verses 33 to 40. And as you read through the psalm, you see, this phrase, teach me. Teach me, O Jehovah, the way of thy statutes, which is God's word, and I shall keep it unto the end. Give me understanding. You see what the true believer desires? Lord, you give me understanding of what I'm reading because we can't understand God's word. Of our own accord, the deeper spiritual things. Can unsaved man understand a little bit about the Bible? Of course he can. He could understand a lot of moral things, moral meaning of this, and he could. A lot of people, because they've been, Mr. Camping was still alive and God was still using family radio, they listen and they learn a lot and they could quote it back to you, but it's all in their head, it's not in their heart. See, so unsaved man can understand some things. But the deep things of God's word, the Bible. For instance, in the time in which we're living in, do they understand that the world is under judgment? No, they don't. They heard of it, but it doesn't register. So here the true believer says, verse 33, teach me, O Jehovah, the way of thy statutes, and I shall keep it unto the end. Give me understanding, and shall keep thy law. Yea, I shall observe it with my whole heart. See the difference? Because God now has given us a new heart. So he has given us a true desire to be obedient. In our spirit that God has given to us, it's perfect. In our bodies, it's not saved. So in our spirit, we obey God perfectly. We want to obey God's command. He gives us a deep desire to do it. And it says, verse 35, make me to go in the path of thy judgments, for therein do I delight. And here's the verse, 36. Incline my heart unto thy testimonies. So we're praying, oh Lord, incline my heart to thy testimonies. Oh Lord, you cause me to be obedient to you. Because of ourselves, we can't do it. Someone without the Spirit of God in them, as I said earlier, he could intellectually do things, but the heart. His heart is not right. So it's not there. It's not there. He can't do it. So in verse 36, he's saying, incline my heart unto thy testimonies and not to covetousness. Turn away mine eyes from beholding vanity. Quicken thou me in thy way.
establish thy word unto thy servant, who is devoted to thy fear. Turn away my reproach, which I fear, for thy judgments are good. Behold, I have longed after thy precepts. Quicken me in thy righteousness. It's all God's doing. That he does this in us. He does the work in us to want to do these things. So God is the one who would incline our ears to hear. He's done all the work of these things in the child of God's life. He inclines, he does it all. In Proverbs 1, verse 1 up to verse 7. Proverbs chapter 1, verses 1 to 7. The Proverbs of Solomon, son of David, king of Israel, to know wisdom. And we know, according to the rest of the Bible, Christ is wisdom. And he is understanding. It says, to know wisdom and instruction, to perceive the words of understanding. So to perceive the words of understanding, God has to give us the understanding to know it. That's how we start to perceive it. We understand, he give us understanding of it. To receive instruction of wisdom, justice, and judgment, and equity. To give subtlety to the simple, and to the young man knowledge and discretion. The wise man will hear, the true believers, and will increase learning. And when you refer this back to Daniel chapter 12, verse 4, God has indeed increased our learning about these verses and things that we didn't understand. He has increased learning. And a man of understanding shall attain unto wise counsel. And the Bible is our counselor. The Bible is our counselor. To understand a proverb and the interpretation, the words of the wise and their dark sayings. You know, the Bible is a very difficult book to understand. There are dark sayings in there, as it says here in Psalm 78. You know, it's a very difficult book to understand. But yet, God in his wisdom will open the hearts of his people to these dark sayings in the Bible, the spiritual meaning. A person could teach all these things, but if they're not seeing the spiritual meaning, the gospel meaning, then they're really not seeing what God is speaking about. They're missing it. They're missing the what God is teaching to us. So God is the one who has to do these things to the hearts of his people. And particularly in our day, as you said, we're living in the day of judgment. God has opened the word of God to us as ever before. And how wonderful it is that God has done so. And I could repeat this over and over and over again. Many are stumbling at this point because God is teaching us these things from the Bible, and they have nothing to do with it. But they're those, his elect, when they hear it and they check it out by the Bible, they glorify God for this great truth which he has given to us. Although in Matthew, turn over to Matthew chapter 13, verse 34 and 36. And here he says, we'll break into the middle of the chapter. All these things spake Jesus unto the multitude in parables. And you see this word parables throughout the whole Bible. You see parables. Proverbs, parables, and all these things. Parables. And without a parable spake he not unto them, that it might be fulfilled which was spoken by the prophets, saying, I will open my mouth in parables, and I will utter things which have been kept secret from the foundation of the world. Then Jesus sent the multitude away and went into the house, and his disciples came unto him, saying, declare unto us parable of the tares of the field. But you see, in there in verse 35, it says a lot of things have been kept secret from the foundation of the world. But now in our day, he's opened it up to us. He's hidden it from the hearts of his people throughout the ages. And then here we're living right at the very end of the age. And now he's opened up these things to the hearts of his people. And
You know, when we learn something new from the Bible, we just are amazed by it, that God would do this for us human beings. It has nothing to do with how smart a person is. But here he says, here you have been kept secret. It says, I will utter things which have been kept secret from the foundation of the world. He's opening it up to us. He's letting it known to his people that we're right here at the very end. The church has been under judgment. He's no longer using the churches. We're living in the day of judgment. We know that all his elect now are saved. They're not one that is lost. And now it's seemingly that we're heading towards that the day of judgment of 2033. Now, other generations didn't know that. And all this information came from where? The Bible. We're not making it up. You know, and I've yet to hear someone come with scriptures and saying this information, for instance, the biblical calendar of history is incorrect. They will say it's not right and this and the other, but where's the proof? Go to the Bible and show it to us that it is incorrect. As far as I know, they have not done so. It's easy to criticize. But you have to come with the Bible and open God's word and show us where these things are incorrect. And I've never heard anybody, not to my knowledge, that these things are incorrect. They dismiss it offhand. But you have to come with proof from the Bible. And also in Mark, turn over to Mark chapter 4. In Mark chapter 4, let's start reading verse 33. Mark chapter 4, verse 33. Let's break again, once again, into the middle of the chapter. And with many such parables spake he the word unto them as they were able to hear it. And without a parable spake he not unto them. And when they were alone, he expounded all things to his disciples. I was thinking about this last night. When he would speak to them in parables, when he was alone with his disciples, he would explain it to his people. It reminds me of our day in which we're living in. That, you know, here we are alone with the Bible, we're studying the Bible, and that's God timing. He would explain things to us from the Bible as he chooses to do. But, you know, let's look at another verse in Luke chapter 8, verses 9 and 10. He's speaking about the sower, the parable of the sower. And a lot of people fall into this category of this particular one. But let's read it. Let's start reading verses 9 and 10 of Luke chapter 8. And his disciples asked him, saying, what might this parable mean? And he said unto them, to you it is given to know the mysteries of the kingdom of God, but unto others it is not given. So the true child of God, it's given to us to know these things. We're going to know, but to others, he's saying, it's not given. It's, you know, I thought about that. It says, when you read this, you're speaking to someone who you explain certain things to them, and they look at you like, what are you talking about? They don't understand a word you said. Maybe because it's not given them to understand these things. But for the child of God, it is given. If you look at this parable here, the one that fell on stony ground, I believe. Some fell on the rock, and as soon as it sprang up, it withered away because it lacked moisture. Verse 20 of Matthew 13. But he that received the seed into stony places, the same is he that heareth the word, and on with joy received it. I remember leading up to May 21, there a lot of people were out there, you know, with signs and going on trips and t-shirts and hats, and they were just fervent about this teaching, Judgment Day, May 21. I'm not going to stand in judgment of anyone, but here God says, yet hath no root in himself. The root is Christ. A lot of them probably weren't saved because they didn't have the root in their God didn't save them. It says, but they doreth, endureth for a while. For when tribulation or persecution ariseth because of the word, by and by he is offended.
May 21 came and went. Seemingly nothing happened. We were all wrong. It's a false gospel or a false prophet. And some hang on for a while until that October. And now they're all fell away. They have gone back. Just like Lot's wife. They've gone back into Egypt. They've gone back into the church. And how sad that is. You hope and pray that some of them probably just misunderstood, you know, and all of that. You still pray for them, but so quickly they have fallen away. They're falling back into the churches, which Lot's wife looked back because her heart never left Egypt. And she came under the judgment of God. And many have gone back into the church, which is spiritual called Sodom and Egypt, where there is no salvation. They've gone back to a dead church. There is no spiritual life there. There is no possibility of salvation within the churches any longer. And you weep for these dear loved ones. But, you know, we have to understand that God is in control. God is on the throne. He knows all things. And we continue to pray for our loved ones, our friends, and so forth. Let's turn over to the book of Acts, chapter 28. Acts chapter 28, start reading in verse 27. God is speaking to those who, remember, we're living in a day of judgment, to those who knew these things, but yet in their heart they weren't truly saved. If you read here, it says, here is a quote from the Old Testament, it says, "For the heart of this people is waxed gross, and their ears are dull of hearing." They hear it with their physical ear, but spiritually they didn't hear it. You know, many got emotional about this. They were fearful a little bit, but that's all it was. Why would they quickly so go back into the churches and former doctrine? That is not true. It says, "Is this for the heart of this people is waxed gross, and their ears are dull of hearing, and their eyes have they closed, lest they should see with their eyes and hear with their ears and understand with their heart, and should be converted, and I should heal them. Be it known unto you, therefore, unto you, that the salvation of God is set unto the Gentiles, and they will hear it." But I read this to say about those who have gone back into the churches and former doctrine that they held. And it breaks our heart to see it. So all we could do is just pray. Maybe they were dull of hearing all along. But, you know, it's not our business to judge anyone or to look at someone's heart. We don't know. But we just have to continue to pray for our loved ones. In John 8, God give us the perfect example. Many people hear the warning of Judgment Day, but they didn't hear it. For instance, here God in verse 43 of John 8. Here Christ asks the scribes and the Pharisees who he was speaking to. Here Christ is Almighty God. He is the perfect teacher. He knows the heart of everyone. And they heard him speaking to them. It says, here Christ is asking them this question, "Why do ye not understand my speech?" Why? "Even because ye cannot hear my word." Many people heard the warning of Judgment Day. They heard it. But that's all they heard with their physical ear. So Christ is asking the scribes and the Pharisees, "Why can't you hear my speech?" They heard him. They heard his voice. He was right there in front of them speaking to them. But the heart. Their heart wasn't changed at all. They were yet in their sins. And how sad that is, that it is the same way in our day. That many people heard the warning, but yet they haven't heard it. Because God has to give us, he's the one who has to incline our will and give us and have us to respond to it. Because before we're saved, during the day of salvation, he's talking to a spiritually dead human being. So he has to give us that spiritual, raise us from the dead and do all the work of saving us, or else we're on our path to
to be destroyed forevermore. And if you look at back over the Old Testament in Deuteronomy 29, in Deuteronomy 29, the first four verses, here God saying to us, is speaking to us from the Bible. Here he says in Deuteronomy chapter 29, verses 1 to 4, "These are the words of the covenant which Jehovah commanded Moses to make with the children of Israel in the land of Moab, beside the covenant which he made with them in Horeb. And Moses called unto all Israel and said unto them, Ye have seen all that Jehovah did before your eyes in the land of Egypt, unto Pharaoh and unto all his servants and unto all his land. The great temptations which thine eyes have seen, the signs and those great miracles." So they see all these things. Israel, they saw a whole lot of miraculous things that God has done. They saw it. You know, you live in a world that says seeing is believing. When you come out to God's word, it's not. They saw all these things. There we want a convincing sign that there is a Jehovah God. This is it. But God goes on to tell us. Let's read verse 3 again. "The great temptations which thine eyes have seen, the signs and those great miracles. Yet Jehovah has not given you an heart to perceive, to understand." See, God has to give us the heart to understand. God did not give Israel, the nation of Israel, a heart to perceive, to understand. You see. And he says, "Yet Jehovah hath not given you an heart to perceive, and eyes to see, and ears to hear unto this day." See the problem? You know, they saw the plagues in Egypt, those plagues. They heard when Christ came down on Mount Sinai and the thunderings and all these things. They saw it. They heard it. And as they trembled at the foot of the mountain and so forth, they saw the manna from heaven. They saw all these mighty miracles, and God fought for them, how God destroyed Egypt of that day and the armies and all these things. But yet, they weren't saved. They weren't saved. And at one point it says, "All that the Lord will say, we will do." But no, I can't see the heart. God didn't give them a heart to perceive or to understand or to do what he commanded them to do. And so it is in our day, same way. We could acknowledge all these things. We could know a whole lot of things about the Bible. We could go to seminary. We could understand the Greek and the Hebrew and this and that and the other. But if God has not given your heart to perceive or to understanding and open up your eyes to truth, you're yet in your sins, and you're still yet is going to be destroyed on that last day of judgment. So that was one of the problems with Israel. God didn't do a work of grace within them to understand. You see, so let's look at another passage. Stay in Deuteronomy and go over to Deuteronomy chapter 5, verse 26 to 29. Deuteronomy, that says, "For who is there of all flesh that has heard the voice of the living God speaking out of the midst of the fire and have lived?" Still speaking by Israel. They heard the voice of God, heard it. It says, "Go thou near and hear all that Jehovah our God will say, and speak thou unto us all that Jehovah our God shall speak unto thee, and we will hear it and do it." Israel said, Moses, you tell us what God says and we will do it. We will absolutely do what God says. And here he says, "And Jehovah heard the voice of your words when he spake unto me, and Jehovah said unto me, I have heard the voice of the words of this people, which they have spoken unto thee. They have well said." They have well said all that they have spoken. And verse 29, "Oh, that there was such an heart in them that they would fear me and keep all my commandments always, that it might be
be well with them and with their children forever. The heart. See, just like in our day, we're living in the day of judgment. And if God doesn't give us a new heart, we will be just like Israel. We will not do it. You know, people out there, as I said earlier, leading up to May 21, they were out there. We see them. I saw some of them in the local news and local newspaper, and they were just out there. But if God has not given them a heart to perceive or to understand and to do his will, we'll be just like Israel. And Israel was always murmuring and complaining, and God would show them mercy. And you read through the Old Testament, we see how he would raise up a king and so forth and so forth. And yet, it's Israel's heart that was the problem. They weren't truly saved. There was one here and one there and a few there, but they weren't. They say they would do what God says, but soon after, they would go out their own way. In the book of Acts, chapter 17, that's the book of Acts, chapter 17. I mean, these things that God has given to us from the Bible, to me, is just amazing. It's mind-boggling that God would do that to us and give us this information from the Bible. In the book of Acts, chapter 17, God tells us about, I believe it's that the verse, but let's read it. In Acts chapter 17, verses 1 to 11. Now, when they had passed through Amphipolis and Apollonia, they came to Thessalonica, where was a synagogue of the Jews. And Paul, as his manner was, went in unto them, and 3 Sabbath days reasoned with them out of the scriptures. Yeah, I often love this, how he would stand there and he was reasoning with them out of the scriptures, not out of his own mind, but out of the scriptures, opening and alleging that Christ must needs have suffered and risen again from the dead, and that this Jesus whom I preached unto you is Christ. Some of them believed and consorted with Paul and Silas, and some devout Greeks, a great multitude, and of the chief women, not a few. But the Jews, which believed not, moved with envy, took unto them certain lewd fellows of the baser sort, and gathered a company, and set all the city in an uproar, and assaulted the house of Jason, and sought to bring him out to the people. And when they had found them not, they drew Jason and certain of the brethren unto the rulers of the city, crying, "These that have turned the world upside down are come hither also." You know, I was reading this last night. It reminded me of May 21 and the sound that went out. Like the world was turned upside down. Judgment Day, May 21. Whom Jason had received, and these all do contrary to the decrees of Caesar, saying that there is another king, one Jesus. And they troubled the people and the rulers of the city when they heard these things. And when they had taken security of Jason and of the other, they let them go. And the brethren immediately sent away Paul and Silas by night unto Berea, who, coming hither, went in unto the synagogues of the Jews. These were more noble than those in Thessalonica, that they received the word with all readiness of mind, and searched the scriptures daily whether those things were so. This is what a true child of God does. We search the scripture. We heard the teaching. It was judgment day. And we're going to search the scriptures. Are these things really so? And thank God that many have searched the scriptures. And by God's mercy, he has opened our understanding to the truth of God's word. But also, in turn over to Acts 18. Acts 18, verses 24 to 28. Here God has given us a perfect example of a couple who didn't have a full understanding of what God was teaching, but yet God corrected them. God corrected them. And how do we take correction? Verse 24, and a certain Jew named Apollos, born at Alexandria, an eloquent man,
a mighty man in the scriptures, came to Ephesus. This man was instructed in the way of the Lord, and being fervent in the spirit, he spake and taught diligently the things of the Lord, knowing only the baptism of John. And he began to speak boldly in the synagogues, whom when Aquila and Priscilla had heard, they took him unto them and expounded unto him the way of God more perfectly. See, he was corrected. He didn't fight against it, did he? No. We're living in a day when God has corrected us about many things in the Bible. We had it all wrong. You can't have half truth. It has to be 100% truth from God's word. Now he has corrected us about what we thought the Bible was teaching. And many of us, by God's mercy, looked at it, studied it, were like the Bereans of old. And now God, by his grace, has opened our understanding to it. But there are those who have walked away. They've dismissed it, and they've gone back into former doctrines. And the closer we're getting to the end of the world and they're still in it, they're still going that way, you know, it grieves us, especially if you're a loved one that's caught up, gone back into the church, it grieves you. You cannot make them understand. You cannot make your loved ones see that the church age is over, or this teaching or that teaching in the Bible. You can't open their eyes. You cannot do it. All we can do, we know that they heard leading up to May 21, the gospel, and we pray for them. That could it be that they are just not understanding, they're confused, and all these things. And we, especially if someone who's close to you, a wife, a husband, you know, but you know, we pray. This wonderful thing that God has given the child of God is we can pray. And you can pray, and we could pour it out before God. You know, he knows the situation far better than we do. And at the end of the day, we have to say, oh Lord, may thy perfect will be done. May thy perfect will be done. You have to say to yourself, who am I that God would open my eyes to truth, to the truth of God's word? I'm no different than anyone else. We're all sinners. We're all sinners, and we don't deserve anything of God. But we know whatever God is doing, has done, or going to do, is absolutely perfect, just, and right, and good. And he will never make a mistake. He is incapable of making a mistake. As we look at the world and we see how divided and all these things that's going on, we shouldn't be caught up in it. As true believers, that's not our concern. When we see what goes on in that side or this side, or this side is against this side and this side, and as we see sin multiply, yeah, it's grievous to us to see what's going on. But the Bible told us about it. The Bible predicted these things. So we shouldn't be shocked when we see it happening in before our eyes in our day. God's word will be fulfilled, will come to pass. But at the end of the day, we look forward to that day when we will be in the new heaven and the new earth forevermore, and all this will be destroyed, and we're just passing through this. And we hope and pray that May 21 will be that day. But God has honored his word back in Daniel 4 when he says knowledge of his word was going to be increased. And now we're living in a time when the increase of the knowledge of God's word from the Bible has happened. And he's continuously teaching us new things from the Bible. And we thank God for it. Let's stop here and let's close. Heavenly Father, we thank you, Lord, once again for your word. We thank you, Lord, for all the wonderful truth that you have given us from your word. We thank you, Lord, for that correction. The Bible gives us for our correction and training and reproof in righteousness. And we thank you for it, Father. And we know without a doubt that our Bible is true. Thy word is absolutely true and trustworthy. And we look forward to that day, oh Lord, when you take us home to be with you. Either we're here when you come, or you take our life physically from this world. It's a win-win for the true child of God. Although this world is a veil of tears, we're being tried in doctrine and all sorts of physical problems we may have, and
And many of us are in difficult circumstances, Father, thy people. And wonderful it is, O Lord, we can turn to thee. We can turn to you, O Lord. And who else to turn to? Who else to go? The child of God goes to God who have all wisdom and all knowledge, and he could change our circumstances in a moment. But, O Lord, have us to wait patiently upon you, O Lord, as you've instructed us from your Bible to wait patiently upon Jehovah. And, O Lord, we pray for each one of us who are here. We pray for the next studies and the question and answer. And, O Lord, we thank you for bringing us back here another Lord's Day to fellowship together. And we pray, O Lord, may your perfect will be done. In Jesus' name we pray. Amen.

0: We welcome you to eBible Fellowship's Bible Reading Program. We read in 2 Timothy 3, verse 16, "All Scripture is given by inspiration of God and is profitable for doctrine, for reproof, for correction, for instruction in righteousness." Now, let's begin our Bible Reading Program.
1: Joshua 16. And the lot of the children of Joseph fell from Jordan by Jericho, unto the water of Jericho on the east, to the wilderness that goeth up from Jericho throughout Mount Bethel, and goeth out from Bethel to Luz, and passeth along unto the borders of Arki to Ataroth, and goeth down westward to the coast of Japhleti, unto the coast of Bethhoron the Nether, and to Gezer, and the goings out thereof are at the sea. So the children of Joseph, Manasseh, and Ephraim took their inheritance. And the border of the children of Ephraim, according to their families, was thus. Even the border of their inheritance on the east side was Atharothada, unto Bethhoron the upper. And the border went out toward the sea to Michmethah on the north side, and the border went about eastward unto Tanath Shiloh, and passed by it unto the east side to Janoha. And it went down from Janoha to Ataroth, and to Narath, and came to Jericho, and went out at Jordan. The border went out from Tapuah westward unto the river Kana, and the goings out thereof were at the sea. This is the inheritance of the tribe of the children of Ephraim by their families. And the separate cities for the children of Ephraim were among the inheritance of the children of Manasseh, all the cities with their villages. And they drave not out the Canaanites that dwelt in Gezer, but the Canaanites dwell among the Ephraimites unto this day, and serve under tribute. Joshua 17. There was also a lot for the tribe of Manasseh, for he was the firstborn of Joseph, to wit, for Machir, the firstborn of Manasseh, the father of Gilead, because he was a man of war. Therefore he had Gilead and Bashan. There was also a lot for the rest of the children of Manasseh by their families, for the children of Abiezer, and for the children of Helek,

and for the children of Asriel, and for the children of Shechem, and for the children of Hepher, and for the children of Shemidah. These were the male children of Manasseh, the son of Joseph, by their families. But Zelophehad, the son of Hepher, the son of Gilead, the son of Machir, the son of Manasseh, had no sons but daughters. And these are the names of his daughters: Mahla and Noah, Hogla, Milcah, and Tirzah. And they came near before Eleazar the priest, and before Joshua the son of Nun, and before the princes, saying, "The Lord commanded Moses to give us an inheritance among our brethren." Therefore, according to the commandment of the Lord, he gave them an inheritance among the brethren of their father. And there fell 10 portions to Manasseh beside the land of Gilead and Bashan, which were on the other side Jordan, because the daughters of Manasseh had an inheritance among his sons, and the rest of Manasseh's sons had the land of Gilead. And the coast of Manasseh was from Asher to Michmethah, that lieth before Shechem, and the border went along the right hand unto the inhabitants of En-Tappuah. Now Manasseh had the land of Tappuah, but Tappuah on the border of Manasseh belonged to the children of Ephraim. And the coast descended unto the river Kana, southward of the river. These cities of Ephraim are among the cities of Manasseh. The coast of Manasseh also was on the north side of the river, and the outgoings of it were at the sea. Southward it was Ephraim's, and northward it was Manasseh's, and the sea is his border. And they met together in Asher on the north, and in Issachar on the east. And Manasseh had in Issachar and in Asher Bethshan and her towns, and Ibleam and her towns, and the inhabitants of Dor and her towns, and the inhabitants of Endor and her towns, and the inhabitants of Taanach and her towns, and the inhabitants of Megiddo and her towns, even 3 countries. Yet the children of Manasseh could not drive out the inhabitants of those cities, but the Canaanites would dwell in that land. Yet it came to pass, when the children of Israel were waxen strong, that they put the Canaanites to tribute, but did not utterly drive them out. And the children of Joseph spake unto Joshua, saying, "Why hast thou given me but one lot and one portion to inherit, seeing I am a great people, forasmuch as the Lord hath blessed me hitherto?" And Joshua answered them, "If thou be a great people, then get thee up to the wood country, and cut down for thyself there in the land of the Perizzites and of the giants, if Mount Ephraim be too narrow for thee." And the children of Joseph said, "The hill is not enough for us, and all the Canaanites that dwell in the land of the valley have chariots of iron, both they who are of Bethshan and her towns, and they who are of the valley of Jezreel." And Joshua spake unto the house of Joseph, even to Ephraim and to Manasseh, saying, "Thou art a great people, and hast great power. Thou shalt not have one lot only. But the mountain shall be thine, for it is a wood, and thou shalt cut it down, and the outgoings of it shall be thine, for thou shalt drive out the Canaanites, though they have iron chariots, and though they be strong."

Joshua 18. And the whole congregation of the children of Israel assembled together at Shiloh, and set up the tabernacle of the congregation there. And the land was subdued before them. And there remained among the children of Israel 7 tribes, which had not yet received their inheritance. And Joshua said unto the children of Israel, How long are ye slack to go to possess the land, which the Lord God of your fathers hath given you? Give out from among you 3 men for each tribe, and I will send them, and they shall rise, and go through the land, and describe it according to the inheritance of them, and they shall come again to me. And they shall divide it into 7 parts. Judah shall abide in their coast on the south, and the house of Joseph shall abide in their coasts on the north. Ye shall therefore describe the land into 7 parts, and bring the description hither to me, that I may cast lots for you here before the Lord our God. But the Levites have no part among you, for the priesthood of the Lord is their inheritance. And Gad and Reuben and half the tribe of Manasseh have received their inheritance beyond Jordan on the east, which Moses the servant of the Lord gave them. And the men arose and went away, and Joshua charged them that went to describe the land, saying, Go and walk through the land and describe it, and come again to me, that I may cast lots for you before the Lord in Shiloh. And the men went and passed through the land, and described it by cities into 7 parts in a book, and came again to Joshua to the host at Shiloh. And Joshua cast lots for them in Shiloh before the Lord. And there Joshua divided the land unto the children of Israel according to their divisions. And the lot of the tribe of the children of Benjamin came up according to their families, and the coast of their lot came forth between the children of Judah and the children of Joseph. And their border on the north side was from Jordan, and the border went up to the side of Jericho on the north side, and went up through the mountains westward, and the goings out thereof were at the wilderness of Beth-Haven. And the border went over from thence toward Luz, to the side of Luz which is Bethel, southward, and the border descended to Ataro-Tada, near the hill that lieth on the south side of the Nether Bethhoron. And the border was drawn thence, and compassed the corner of the sea southward, from the hill that lieth before Bethhoron southward, and the goings out thereof were at Kirjath Baal, which is Kirjath Jearim, a city of the children of Judah. This was the west quarter. And the south quarter was from the end of Kirjath Jearim, and the border went out on the west, and went out to the well of waters of Nephtoah. And the border came down to the end of the mountain that lieth before the valley of the son of Hinnom, and which is in the valley of the giants on the north, and descended to the valley of Hinnom, to the side of Jebusi on the south, and descended to Enrogel, and was drawn from the north, and went forth to Enshemesh, and went forth towards Geliloth, which is over against the going up of Adumim, and descended to the stone of Bohan the son of Reuben, and passed along toward the side over against Arabah northward, and went down unto Arabah. And the border passed along to this side of Beth-Hogla northward, and the outgoings of the border were at the north bay of the Salt Sea, at the south end of Jordan. This was the south coast. And Jordan was the border of it on the east side. This was the inheritance of the children of Benjamin, by the coasts thereof round about, according to their families. Now the cities of the tribe of the children of Benjamin, according to their families, were Jericho, and Beth-Hogla, and the valley of Keziz, and Bataraba, and Zemaraim, and Bethel, and Avim, and Para, and Oprah, and Chephar-Harmonai, and Ophni, and Gaba, 12 cities with their villages, Gibeon, and Ramah, and Beeroth, and Mizpeh, and Chephira, and Moza, and Rechem, and Irpil, and Tarala, and Zellah, Eleph, and Jebusi, which is Jerusalem, Gibeath, and Kirjath, 14 cities with their villages. This is the inheritance of the children of Benjamin according to their families.

Joshua 19. And the second lot came forth to Simeon, even for the tribe of the children of Simeon, according to their families, and their inheritance was within the inheritance of the children of Judah. And they had in their inheritance Beersheba, or Sheba, and Molada, and Hazar Shual, and Bala, and Azem, and Eltolad, and Bethul, and Horma, and Ziklag, and Beth-Markaboth, and Hazasusa, and Bethelbaoth, and Sharuen, 13 cities and their villages. Ain, Ramon, and Ether, and Ashan, 4 cities and their villages. And all the villages that were round about these cities, to Bethalbeer, Ramat of the south. This is the inheritance of the tribe of the children of Simeon, according to their families. Out of the portion of the children of Judah was the inheritance of the children of Simeon. For the part of the children of Judah was too much for them. Therefore the children of Simeon had their inheritance within the inheritance of them. And the third lot came up for the children of Zebulun, according to their families. And the border of their inheritance was unto Sarid. And their border went up toward the sea, and Maralah, and reached to Dabasheth, and reached to the river that is before Jokneam, and turned from Sarid eastward toward the sunrising unto the border of Chislotabor, and then goeth out to Daberath, and goeth up to Japhia, and from thence passeth on along on the east to Gittahepher, to Ithach-Kazin, and goeth out to Ramon-Methoah, to Neah. And the border compasseth on the north side to Hanathon, and the outgoings thereof are in the valley of Jiphtahel, and Kathath, and Nahalal, and Shimron, and Idala, and Bethlehem, 12 cities with their villages. This is the inheritance of the children of Zebulun according to their families, these cities with their villages. And the fourth lot came out to Issachar, for the children of Issachar according to their families. And their border was toward Jezreel, and Chesulot, and Shunem, and Hapharaim, and Shion, and Anharath, and Rabbit, and Kishion, and Abeth, and Remeth, and Enganim, and Enhada, and Bethpazeh, and the coast reacheth to Tabor, and Shahazima, and Bethshemesh, and the outgoings of their border were at Jordan, 16 cities with their villages. This is the inheritance of the tribe of the children of Issachar, according to their families, the cities, and their villages. And the fifth lot came out for the tribe of the children of Asher, according to their families. And their border was Helkath, and Hali, and Bethen, and Aksaph, and Amalek, and Amad, and Mishael, and reacheth to Carmel westward, and to Sheholibnath, and turneth toward the sunrising to Beth-Dagon, and reacheth to Zebulun, and to the valley of Jiphtahel, toward the north side of Bethamak and Neiel, going out to Kabul on the left hand. And Hebron, and Rehob, and Hamon, and Cana, even unto great Zidon. And then the coast turneth to Ramah, and to the strong city Tyre, and the coast turneth to Hosah, and the outgoings thereof are at the sea from the coast to Akzib. Umma also, and Aphek, and Rehob, 22 cities with their villages. This is the inheritance of the tribe of the children of Asher, according to their families, these cities with their villages. The sixth lot came to the children of Naphtali, even for the children of Naphtali according to their families. And their coast was from Heleph, from Alon to Zananim, and Adami, Nekeb, and Jabneel, unto Lakum, and the outgoings thereof were at Jordan. And then the coast turneth westward to Asnoth Tabor, and goeth out from thence to Hukok, and reacheth to Zebulun on the south side, and reacheth to Asher on the west side, and to Judah upon Jordan toward the sunrising. And the fenced cities are Zedim, Zer, and Hamath, Rakath, and Chinnereth, and Adama, and Rama, and Hazor, and Kedesh, and Edrai, and Enhazor, and Iron, and Migdadel, Horem, and Betanath, and Bethshemesh, 19 cities with their villages. This is the inheritance of the tribe of the children of Naphtali, according to their families, the cities and their villages. And the seventh lot came out for the tribe of the children of Dan, according to their families. And the coast of their inheritance was Zorah, and Eshtaol, and Irshemesh, and Shalabin, and Ajalon, and Jethla, and Elon, and Timnatha, and Ekron,
and Eltekah, and Gibberthon, and Baalat, and Jehud, and Beneberak, and Gathrimon, and Majakon, and Rakon, with the border before Japho. And the coast of the children of Dan went out too little for them. Therefore the children of Dan went up to fight against Leshem, and took it, and smote it with the edge of the sword, and possessed it, and dwelt therein, and called Leshem Dan, after the name of Dan their father. This is the inheritance of the children of Dan according to their families, their cities, and their villages. When they had made an end of dividing the land for inheritance by their coasts, the children of Israel gave an inheritance to Joshua the son of Nun among them. According to the word of the Lord, they gave him the city which he asked, even Timnath-serah in Mount Ephraim, and he built the city and dwelt therein. These are the inheritances which Eleazar the priest and Joshua the son of Nun and the heads of the fathers of the tribes of the children of Israel divided for an inheritance by lot in Shiloh before the Lord at the door of the tabernacle of the congregation. So they made an end of dividing the country.

0: Joshua 20. The Lord also spake unto Joshua, saying, Speak to the children of Israel, saying, Appoint out for you cities of refuge, whereof I spake unto you by the hand of Moses, that the slayer that killeth any person unawares and unwittingly may flee thither, and they shall be your refuge from the avenger of blood. And when he doth flee unto one of those cities, shall stand at the entering of the gate of the city, and shall declare his cause in the ears of the elders of that city. They shall take him into the city unto them, and give him a place, that he may dwell among them. And if the avenger of blood pursue after him, then they shall not deliver the slayer up unto his hand, because he smote his neighbor unwittingly, and hated him not before time. And he shall dwell in that city until he stand before the congregation for judgment, and until the death of the high priest that shall be in those days. Then shall the slayer return, and come unto his own city, and unto his own house, unto the city from whence he fled. And they appointed Kadesh in Galilee, in Mount Naphtali, and Shechem in Mount Ephraim, and Kirjatharba, which is Hebron, in the mountain of Judah. And on the other side Jordan by Jericho eastward, they assigned Bezer in the wilderness upon the plain out of the tribe of Reuben, and Ramoth in Gilead out of the tribe of Gad, and Golan in Bashan out of the tribe of Manasseh. These were the cities appointed for all the children of Israel, and for the stranger that sojourneth among them, that whosoever killeth any person at unawares might flee thither, and not die by the hand of the avenger of blood, until he stood before the congregation. Joshua 21. Then came near the heads of the fathers of the Levites unto Eleazar the priest, and unto Joshua the son of Nun, and unto the heads of the fathers of the tribes of the children of Israel. And they spake unto them at Shiloh in the land of Canaan, saying, The Lord commanded by the hand of Moses to give us cities to dwell in, with the suburbs thereof for our cattle. And the children of Israel gave unto the Levites out of their inheritance, at the commandment of the Lord, these cities and their suburbs. And the lot came out for the families of the Kohathites. And the children of Aaron the priest, which were of the Levites, had by lot out of the tribe of Judah, and out of the tribe of Simeon, and out of the tribe of Benjamin, 13 cities. And the rest of the children of Kohath had by lot out of the families of the tribe of Ephraim, and out of the tribe of Dan, and out of the half-tribe of Manasseh, 10 cities. And the children of Gershon had by lot out of the families of the tribe of Issachar, and out of the tribe of Asher, and out of the tribe of Naphtali, and out of the half-tribe of Manasseh in Bashan, 13 cities. The children of Merari by their families had out of the tribe of Reuben, and out of the tribe of Gad, and out of the tribe of Zebulun, 12 cities. And the children of Israel gave by lot unto the Levites these cities with their suburbs, as the Lord commanded by the hand of Moses. And they gave out of the tribe of the children of Judah, and out of the tribe of the children of Simeon, these cities which are here mentioned by name, which the children of Aaron, being of the families of the Kohathites, who were of the children of Levi, had, for theirs was the first lot. And they gave them the city of Arba, the father of Anak, which city is Hebron, in the hill country of Judah, with the suburbs thereof round about it. But the fields of the city, and the villages thereof, gave they to Caleb, the son of Jephunneh, for his possession. Thus they gave to the children of Aaron the priest Hebron with her suburbs, to be a city of refuge for the slayer, and Libnah with her suburbs, and Jatir with her suburbs, and Eshtamoa with her suburbs, and Holon with her suburbs, and Debir with her suburbs, and Ain with her suburbs, and Juta with her suburbs, and Beth Shemesh with her suburbs, 9 cities out of those 2 tribes. And out of the tribe of Benjamin, Gibeon with her suburbs, Geba with her suburbs, Anatoth with her suburbs, and Almon with her suburbs, 4 cities. All the cities of the children of Aaron, the priests, were 13 cities with their suburbs. And the families of the children of Kohath, the Levites, which remained of the children of Kohath, even they had the cities of their lot out of the tribe of Ephraim. For they gave them Shechem with her suburbs in Mount Ephraim to be a city of refuge for the slayer, and Gezer with her suburbs, and Kibzaim with her suburbs, and Beth Horon with her suburbs, 4 cities. And out of the tribe of Dan, Eltekeh with her suburbs, Gibbethon with her suburbs, Aijalon with her suburbs, Gath-Rimmon with her suburbs, four cities. And out of the half-tribe of Manasseh, Taanach with her suburbs, and Gath-Rimmon with her suburbs, two cities. All the cities were 10 with their suburbs for the families of the children of Kohath that remained. And unto the children of Gershon, of the families of the Levites, out of the other half-tribe of Manasseh, they gave Golan in Bashan with her suburbs to be a city of refuge for the slayer, and Beeshtara with her suburbs, two cities. And out of the tribe of Issachar, Kishon with her suburbs, Dabare with her suburbs, Jarmuth with her suburbs, Enganim with her suburbs, four cities. And out of the tribe of Asher, Mishal with her suburbs, Abdon with her suburbs, Helkath with her suburbs, and Rehob with her suburbs, four cities. And out of the tribe of Naphtali, Kedesh in Galilee with her suburbs, to be a city of refuge for the slayer. And Hamoth-dor with her suburbs, and Kartan with her suburbs, three cities. All the cities of the Gershonites, according to their families, were 13 cities with their suburbs. And unto the families of the children of Merari, the rest of the Levites, out of the tribe of Zebulun, Jokneam with her suburbs, and Karta with her suburbs, Dimna with her suburbs, Nahalal with her suburbs, four cities. And out of the tribe of Reuben, Bezer with her suburbs, and Jahazah with her suburbs, Kedemoth with her suburbs, and Mephath with her suburbs, four cities. And out of the tribe of Gad, Ramoth in Gilead with her suburbs, to be a city of refuge for the slayer, and Mahanaim with her suburbs, Heshbon with her suburbs, Jazer with her suburbs, four cities in all. So all the cities for the children of Merari by their families, which were remaining of the families of the Levites, were by their lot 12 cities. All the cities of the Levites within the possession of the children of Israel were 48 cities with their suburbs. These cities were everyone with their suburbs round about them, thus were all these cities. And the Lord gave unto Israel all the land which he sware to give unto their fathers, and they possessed it and dwelt therein. And the Lord gave them rest round about, according to all that he sware unto their fathers, and there stood not a man of all their enemies before them. The Lord delivered all their enemies into their hand. There failed not aught of any good thing which the Lord hath spoken unto the house of Israel. All came to pass.
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We read in the Bible in John 6, verse 44, "No man can come to me except the Father which hath sent me draw him." May we keep the hope that it be God's will to use this eBible Fellowship International broadcast to draw His elect and feed His sheep. Until next time, may the Lord and His Word keep you encouraged, and may His perfect will be done.

0: 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And now, with part one of his 10th study in the Book of Daniel, chapter 2, here's Chris McCann.
1: We're going to begin reading in verse 31. Thou, O king, sawest, and behold, a great image. This great image, whose brightness was excellent, stood before thee, and the form thereof was terrible. This image's head was of fine gold, his breast and his arms of silver, his belly and his thighs of brass, his legs of iron, his feet part of iron and part of clay. Thou sawest till that a stone was cut out without hands, which smote the image upon his feet, that were of iron and clay, and brake them to pieces. Then was the iron, the clay, the brass, the silver, and the gold broken to pieces together, and became like the chaff of the summer threshing floors, and the wind carried them away, that no place was found for them, and the stone that smote the image became a great mountain and filled the whole earth. Now I'll stop reading there. This is the dream, and following this, Daniel tells the interpretation, because God has showed him the dream and its interpretation. And we've spoken about this in our last studies, and we've seen that the image's head of gold is a picture of Satan, or as Daniel interprets, it is thou, O king, King Nebuchadnezzar, the king of Babylon, who in turn is a type and figure of Satan. And the body of the image relates to the corporate church, as we find in Revelation chapter 13, that the image had life, it could speak, and it could kill whoever would not worship it. And all those things apply to the church. The church has physical life. It's made up of people that are physically alive. It is able to speak. The pastor preaches each Sunday. And it had the ability to kill by driving people out of the congregations, which spiritually is killing them. So the image of the beast came together. It formed, it was built during the Great Tribulation period as God loosed Satan. Satan entered into the corporate church and took his seat as the man of sin, ruling in the congregations of the world. And the word to be head in the Old Testament, as well as the New, identifies with having rule. That's why Christ was the head of the church. He was the ruler of the church. And so the image completely identifies with Satan, his kingdom, that has annexed, that has conquered the corporate church, and the church has become part of Babylon. And so we saw that a stone was cut out without hands, which smote the image upon the feet. And we discussed that, how it is the Lord Jesus Christ, the stone, but also the body of believers, and the stone grows into a great kingdom. And that's what we want to look at to begin with today in verse 35. Then was the iron, the clay, the brass, the silver, and the gold broken to pieces together, and became like the chaff of the summer threshing floor, and the wind carried them away, that no place was found for them, and the stone that smote the image became a great mountain and filled the whole earth. We're going to take a closer look at some of the statements made in this verse, verse 35. We've already looked at the iron, clay, brass, silver, and gold, these elements that come out of the ground, identify with the earth, and they point to the natural-minded people, the unsafe people, that are controlled by Satan. He is their head. He is their ruler. And so Satan rules over the wicked people of the world. And we're all wicked, all have sinned, except God saves a small number out of the whole and yet leaves the rest in their unsaved condition. And they would identify with the iron, clay, brass, silver, and gold as Satan comes to rule over the nations and over the corporate church during that little season of great tribulation. But it's especially the corporate church that is in view regarding this image. And it's broken to pieces and became like the chaff of the summer threshing floors, and the wind carried them away. So the image is intact. It's in place for an unspecified period of time. When we search the Bible, we know that the image made of the beast in Revelation 13 has to do with the church under the rule, the power, the authority of Satan, and that period of time lasts for 23 years. It's the time from the end of the church age, May 21, 1988, when judgment began at the house of God. That was simultaneous with the beginning of the Great Tribulation, and it continued for 23 full years until May 21, 2011. The image was intact throughout that entire time. It was not destroyed. It was not broken to pieces. That's the time when Satan was ruling. He was the head of gold, and he ruled over the body, the churches and congregations of the world that God had given up to him, that God had abandoned and departed from. And this is how Satan was able to rule over them and to show himself that he was God. There was no breaking of the image during that time of Babylon's rule. This is the period that the Bible insists that the beast is flourishing and Satan is victorious. He's ruling over the nations and ruling over the church. And the people of the world are looking at him with wonder. Remember what it says in Revelation 13 when the beast comes up out of the sea. It says in verse 3, "And I saw one of his heads as were wounded to death, and his deadly wound was healed." That he received the death blow at the cross. But now at the time of the end, when he's loosed, after spending 1,000 years in prison in the bottomless pit, which is just figurative language to indicate that God had constrained him in order to establish the church age, that deadly wound was healed. That is, you could see no sign of it. The binding of Satan seemed to be over with because he was loosed once again. The same condition he was in prior to the cross, it was restored. And all the world wondered after the beast, and they worshiped the dragon, which gave power unto the beast. And they worshiped the beast, saying, "Who is like unto the beast? Who is able to make war with him?" And there was given unto him a mouth, speaking great things and blasphemies, and power was given unto him to continue 42 months. And the 42 months is a number that identifies with the entire Great Tribulation. And he opened his mouth in blasphemy against God, to blaspheme his name and his tabernacle and them that dwell in heaven. And it was given unto him to make war with the saints and to overcome them. And power was given him over all kindreds and tongues and nations. And all that dwell upon the earth shall worship him, whose names are not written in the book of life of the Lamb slain from the foundation of the world. All language of power and triumph. It's the time of the triumphing of the wicked. There's not a hint, not the slightest hint, that Satan is not victorious. When Babylon was conquering the nations, Babylon came against Judah and defeated it and destroyed the temple and took the Jews captive, and it did so against many nations. That was the time of their power. They were strong and mighty, and that image was to be bowed down to, and all the nations, we'll read in Daniel 3, were commanded to worship the image the king Nebuchadnezzar set up, pointing to the worship of Satan by all the peoples of the world, of the earth, that were under his dominion. And it's not until Babylon falls. And Babylon fell after 70 years, which that 70-year period was a historical type of the entire Great Tribulation, which tells us that Babylon, or the kingdom of Satan, does not fall until the end of the Great Tribulation period. And by God's grace, we know the duration of the Great Tribulation. And the Great Tribulation came to a close after 23 years on May 21, 2011. That is the point of Babylon's fall. That's the time when the image of the beast is shattered, when it's broken to pieces. And that's because it's the time of God's judgment. And the language here in Daniel 2:35 points to that, that when the gold, the silver, and brass, and so forth are broken to pieces, it's judgment day. It's judgment day. And that's the time when the image that God permitted and allowed Satan to build of himself, so he could sit in the temple showing himself that he is God and receive the worship of the wicked, the unsaved people of the earth. At the time of judgment day, God no longer permits it. And at that point, he shatters the image and destroys it. And we can see from the language here that it does relate to the day of judgment, because it says that once the image was broken to pieces and became like the chaff of the summer threshing floor. Now, we read about chaff in the New Testament in Matthew 3, and beginning in verse 11, it says, "I indeed baptize you with water unto repentance, but he that cometh after me is mightier than I, whose shoes I am not worthy to bear. He shall baptize you with the Holy Ghost and with fire, whose fan is in his hand, and he will thoroughly purge his floor and gather his wheat into the garner, but he will burn up the chaff with unquenchable fire." Now, the language here is pointing to the Lord Jesus as a man who is taking care of his harvest. And so he has the fan and he purges his floor. He gathers the wheat into the garner, and garner is the barn. So he has separated the wheat from the tares, and the chaff is left over. And so this is picturing the time that once the separation of the wheat and the tares has been completed, and that happened at the end of the tribulation and the beginning of judgment day, because God commanded all that profess to be his people. This command provided a test for all those within the churches and congregations, all those that professed, they claim to be true believers. That's what everyone claims when they says they're a Christian. Yes, I'm a child of God. Very well, then God commanded, depart out of the midst. Get out of there, because the church age is over, and he turned it over to Satan. Satan was the one, the spirit in the midst of the congregations, not the Holy Spirit anymore. Therefore, depart out, flee to the mountains. And only a few did. Now, not everyone that came out was saved, but all of God's elect did come out. They were in the church. None of the elect remain, and that means all the wheat came out. All the wheat left all the churches of the world, leaving only tares, and this was a process set in motion over the course of the Great Tribulation, especially the latter rain period, and when God was saving outside of the churches and congregations, there was division, there was the separation of the wheat and the tares. And as we got closer to May 21, there was very little wheat left in the church until finally, on the last day of the tribulation, God finished the task and all of his elect were safely brought out of the world's churches, and then God could bundle all the rest that they outright disobeyed. They refused the commandment of God. They denied it and dismissed it and spoke evil of it. And they listened to their pastors rather than to the word of God, the Bible. And so all the rest were bundled as one enormous tear. And then the fires of judgment day came and they were cast into the fire. And we've talked about this before in the sense that because they remained in the church during the time of the latter rain when God was saving outside of the church, they could not have become saved during that second part of the Great Tribulation since they remained. There was no salvation occurring within the churches. And then on May 21, 2011, the door of heaven shut and it sealed their fate because now there's no salvation outside of the churches or anywhere at all in the world. And so there was some hope for people that were not part of a church or that had come out of the church and their families, and they could at least hope. Well, we were in the right position, the right place, because God was sending forth his word as the rain outside of the world's churches, and we had nothing to do with the church. And so at least there's the hope that maybe God saved my children or saved someone that was outside of the church. And even if there's no evidence of that, well, we can keep praying and hoping because we're living it in a vastly different time than any other time before in history, that perhaps we just keep praying and hoping that having had mercy, have mercy on this person who was outside of the church during that very important time when God was saving outside the congregations, that essential time period of salvation, they were not part of the church. And therefore, there is, at this point, a little hope for them.
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2: The Revelation of Jesus Christ to John. Chapter 6. And I saw when the Lamb opened one of the seals, and I heard as it were the noise of thunder, one of the four beasts saying, "Come and see." And I saw, and behold, a white horse, and he that sat on him had a bow, and a crown was given unto him, and he went forth conquering and to conquer. And when he had opened the second seal, I heard the second beast say, "Come and see." And there went out another horse that was red, and power was given to him that sat thereon to take peace from the earth, and that they should kill one another, and there was given unto him a great sword. And when he had opened the third seal, I heard the third beast say, Come and see. And I beheld, and lo, a black horse, and he that sat on him had a pair of balances in his hand. And I heard a voice in the midst of the four beasts say, A measure of wheat for a penny, and three measures of barley for a penny, and see thou hurt not the oil and the wine. And when he had opened the fourth seal, I heard the voice of the fourth beast say, Come and see. And I looked, and behold, a pale horse. And his name that sat on him was Death, and hell followed with him. And power was given unto them over the fourth part of the earth, to kill with sword, and with hunger, and with death, and with the beasts of the earth. And when he had opened

0: filled. And I beheld when he had opened the sixth seal, and lo, there was a great earthquake, and the sun became black as sackcloth of hair, and the moon became as blood, and the stars of heaven fell unto the earth, even as a fig tree casteth her untimely figs when she is shaken of a mighty wind. And the heaven departed as a scroll when it is rolled together, and every mountain and island were moved out of their places. And the kings of the earth, and the great men, and the rich men, and the chief captains, and the mighty men, and every bondman, and every free man, hid themselves in the dens, and in the rocks of the mountains, and said to the mountains and rocks, Fall on us, and hide us from the face of him that sitteth on the throne, and from the wrath of the Lamb. For the great day of his wrath is come, and who shall be able to stand?
1: 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We read in the Bible in John 6, verse 44, No man can come to me except the Father which hath sent me draw him. May we keep the hope that it be God's will to use this eBible Fellowship International broadcast to draw His elect and feed His sheep. Until next time, may the Lord and His Word keep you encouraged, and may His perfect will be done.

Exodus 8. And the Lord spake unto Moses, Go unto Pharaoh, and say unto him, Thus saith the Lord, Let my people go, that they may serve me. And if thou refuse to let them go, behold, I will smite all thy borders with frogs. And the river shall bring forth frogs abundantly, which shall go up and come into thine house, and into thine bedchamber, and upon thy bed, and into the house of thy servants, and upon thy people, and into thine ovens, and into thy kneading troughs. And the frogs shall come up both on thee, and upon thy people, and upon all thy servants. And the Lord spake unto Moses, Say unto Aaron, Stretch forth thine hand with thy rod over the streams, over the rivers, and over the ponds, and cause frogs to come up upon the land of Egypt. And Aaron stretched out his hand over the waters of Egypt, and the frogs came up and covered the land of Egypt. And the magicians did so with their enchantments, and brought up frogs upon the land of Egypt. Then Pharaoh called Moses and Aaron, and said, Entreat the Lord that he may take away the frogs from me and from my people, and I will let the people go, that they may do sacrifice unto the Lord. And Moses said unto Pharaoh, Glory over me. When shall I entreat for thee, and for thy servants, and for thy people, to destroy the frogs from thee and thy houses, that they may remain in the river only? And he said, Tomorrow. And he said, Be it according to thy word, that thou mayest know that there is none like unto the Lord our God. And the frogs shall depart from thee, and from thy houses, and from thy servants, and from thy people. They shall remain in the river only. And Moses and Aaron went out from Pharaoh, and Moses cried unto the Lord because of the frogs which he had brought against Pharaoh. And the Lord did according to the word of Moses, and the frogs died out of the houses, out of the villages, and out of the fields. And they gathered them together upon heaps, and the land stank. But when Pharaoh saw that there was respite, he hardened his heart, and hearkened not unto them, as the Lord had said. And the Lord said unto Moses, Say unto Aaron, Stretch out thy rod, and smite the dust of the land, that it might become lice throughout all the land of Egypt. And they did so. For Aaron stretched out his hand with his rod, and smote the dust of the earth, and it became lice in man and in beast. All the dust of the land became lice throughout all the land of Egypt. And the magicians did so with their enchantments to bring forth lice, but they could not. So were lice upon man and upon beast. Then the magicians said unto Pharaoh, This is the finger of God. And Pharaoh's heart was hardened, and he hearkened not unto them, as the Lord had said. And the Lord said unto Moses, Rise up early in the morning, and stand before Pharaoh. Lo, he cometh forth to the water, and say unto him, Thus saith the Lord, Let my people go, that they may serve me. Else, if thou wilt not let my people go, behold, I will send swarms of flies upon thee, and upon thy servants, and upon thy people, and into thy houses. And the houses of the Egyptians shall be full of swarms of flies, and also the ground whereon they are. And I will sever in that day the land of Goshen, in which my people dwell, that no swarms of flies shall be there, to the end that thou mayest know that I am the Lord in the midst of the earth. And I will put a division between my people and thy people. Tomorrow shall this sign be. And the Lord did so, and there came a grievous swarm of flies into the house of Pharaoh, and into his servants' houses, and into all the land of Egypt. The land was corrupted by reason of the swarm of flies. And Pharaoh called for Moses and Aaron, and said, Go ye, sacrifice to your God in the land. And Moses said, It is not meet so to do, for we shall sacrifice the abomination of the Egyptians to the Lord our God. And lo, shall we sacrifice the abomination of the Egyptians before their eyes, and will they not stone us? We will go 3 days' journey into the wilderness, and sacrifice to the Lord our God, as he shall command us. And Pharaoh said, I will let you go, that ye may sacrifice to the Lord your God in the wilderness, only ye shall not go very far away. Entreat for me. And Moses said, Behold, I go out from thee, and I will entreat the Lord that the swarms of flies may depart from Pharaoh and his servants, and from his people tomorrow. But let not Pharaoh deal deceitfully any more in not letting the people go to sacrifice to the Lord. And Moses went out from Pharaoh and entreated the Lord. And the Lord did according to the word of Moses, and he removed the swarms of flies from Pharaoh, from his servants, and from his people. There remained not one. And Pharaoh hardened his heart at this time also, neither would he let the people go.

Proverbs 3. My son, forget not my law, but let thine heart keep my commandments. For length of days and long life and peace shall they add to thee. Let not mercy and truth forsake thee. Bind them about thy neck. Write them upon the table of thine heart. So shalt thou find favor and good understanding in the sight of God and man. Trust in Jehovah with all thine heart, and lean not unto thine own understanding. In all thy ways acknowledge him, and he shall direct thy paths. Be not wise in thine own eyes. Fear Jehovah, and depart from evil. It shall be health to thy navel, and marrow to thy bones. Honor Jehovah with thy substance, and with the first fruits of all thine increase. So shall thy barns be filled with plenty, and thy presses shall burst out with new wine. My son, despise not the chastening of Jehovah, neither be weary of his correction. For whom Jehovah loveth, he correcteth, even as a father the son in whom he delighteth. Happy is the man that findeth wisdom, and the man that getteth understanding. For the merchandise of it is better than the merchandise of silver, and the gain thereof than fine gold. She is more precious than rubies, and all the things thou canst desire are not to be compared unto her. Length of days is in her right hand, and in her left hand riches and honor. Her ways are ways of pleasantness, and all her paths are peace. She is a tree of life to them that lay hold upon her, and happy is every one that retaineth her. Jehovah by wisdom hath founded the earth, by understanding hath he established the heavens. By his knowledge the depths are broken up, and the clouds drop down the dew. My son, let not them depart from thine eyes. Keep sound wisdom and discretion. So shall they be life unto thy soul, and grace to thy neck. Then shalt thou walk in thy way safely, and thy foot shall not stumble. When thou liest down, thou shalt not be afraid. Yea, thou shalt lie down, and thy sleep shall be sweet. Be not afraid of sudden fear, neither of the desolation of the wicked when it cometh. For Jehovah shall be thy confidence, and shall keep thy foot from being taken. Withhold not good from them to whom it is due, when it is in the power of thine hand to do it. Say not unto thy neighbor, go, and come again, and tomorrow I will give, when thou hast it by thee. Devise not evil against thy neighbor, seeing he dwelleth securely by thee. Strive not with a man without cause, if he have done thee no harm. Envy thou not the oppressor, and choose none of his ways. For the froward is abomination to Jehovah, but his secret is with the righteous. The curse of Jehovah is in the house of the wicked, but he blesseth the habitation of the just. Surely he scorneth the scorners, but he giveth grace unto the lowly. The wise shall inherit glory, but shame shall be the promotion of fools.

0: We welcome you to eBible Fellowship's Bible Reading Program. We read in 2 Timothy 3, verse 16, "All Scripture is given by inspiration of God and is profitable for doctrine, for reproof, for correction, for instruction in righteousness." Now, let's begin our Bible Reading Program.
1: Second Kings 21. Manasseh was 12 years old when he began to reign, and reigned 55 years in Jerusalem, and his mother's name was Hephzibah. And he did that which was evil in the sight of the Lord, after the abominations of the heathen, whom the Lord cast out before the children of Israel. For he built up again the high places which Hezekiah his father had destroyed, and he reared up altars for Baal, and made a grove, as did Ahab, king of Israel, and worshipped all the host of heaven, and served them. And he built altars in the house of the Lord, of which the Lord said, "In Jerusalem will I put my name." And he built altars for all the host of heaven in the two courts of the house of the Lord. And he made his son pass through the fire, and observed times, and used enchantments, and dealt with familiar spirits and wizards. He wrought much wickedness in the sight of the Lord to provoke him to anger. And he set a graven image of the grove that he had made in the house, of which the Lord said to David and to Solomon his son, "In this house and in Jerusalem, which I have chosen out of all tribes of Israel, will I put my name forever. Neither will I make the feet of Israel move any more out of the land which I gave their fathers, only if they will observe to do according to all that I have commanded them, and according to all the law that my servant Moses commanded them." But they hearkened not, and Manasseh seduced them to do more evil than did the nations whom the Lord destroyed before the children of Israel. And the Lord spake by his servants the prophets, saying, "Because Manasseh, king of Judah, hath done these abominations, and hath done wickedly above all that the Amorites did, which were before him, and hath made Judah also to sin with his idols. Therefore thus saith the Lord God of Israel, Behold, I am bringing such evil upon Jerusalem and Judah, that whosoever heareth of it, both his ears shall tingle. And I will stretch over Jerusalem the line of Samaria, and the plummet of the house of Ahab. And I will wipe Jerusalem as a man wipeth a dish, wiping it and turning it upside down. And I will forsake the remnant of mine inheritance, and deliver them into the hand of their enemies, and they shall become a prey and a spoil to all their enemies. Because they have done that which was evil in my sight, and have provoked me to anger, since the day their fathers came forth out of Egypt, even unto this day. Moreover, Manasseh shed innocent blood very much, till he had filled Jerusalem from one end to another, beside his sin wherewith he made Judah to sin, in doing that which was evil in the sight of the Lord. Now the rest of the acts of Manasseh, and all that he did, and his sin that he sinned, are they not written in the book of the Chronicles of the kings of Judah? And Manasseh slept with his fathers, and was buried in the garden of his own house, in the garden of Uzzah, and Amon his son reigned in his stead.

Amon was 22 years old when he began to reign, and he reigned 2 years in Jerusalem. And his mother's name was Meshulameth, the daughter of Haruz of Jotbah. And he did that which was evil in the sight of the Lord, as his father Manasseh did. And he walked in all the way that his father walked in, and served the idols that his father served, and worshipped them. And he forsook the Lord God of his fathers, and walked not in the way of the Lord. And the servants of Amon conspired against him, and slew the king in his own house. And the people of the land slew all them that had conspired against King Amon. And the people of the land made Josiah his son king in his stead. Now the rest of the acts of Amon which he did, are they not written in the book of the Chronicles of the kings of Judah? And he was buried in his sepulchre in the garden of Uzzah, and Josiah his son reigned in his stead. 2 Kings 22. Josiah was 8 years old when he began to reign, and he reigned 31 years in Jerusalem. And his mother's name was Jedidah, the daughter of Adaiah of Boscath. And he did that which was right in the sight of the Lord, and walked in all the way of David his father, and turned not aside to the right hand or to the left. And it came to pass in the 18th year of King Josiah, that the king sent Shaphan, the son of Azaliah, the son of Meshulam, the scribe, to the house of the Lord, saying, Go up to Hilkiah the high priest, that he may sum the silver which is brought into the house of the Lord, which the keepers of the door have gathered of the people. And let them deliver it into the hand of the doers of the work, that have the oversight of the house of the Lord, and let them give it to the doers of the work which is in the house of the Lord, to repair the breaches of the house, unto carpenters, and builders, and masons, and to buy timber and hewn stone to repair the house. Howbeit, there was no reckoning made with them of the money that was delivered into their hand, because they dealt faithfully. And Hilkiah the high priest said unto Shaphan the scribe, I have found the book of the law in the house of the Lord. And Hilkiah gave the book to Shaphan, and he read it. And Shaphan the scribe came to the king, and brought the king word again, and said, Thy servants have gathered the money that was found in the house, and have delivered it into the hand of them that do the work, that have the oversight of the house of the Lord. And Shaphan the scribe shewed the king, saying, Hilkiah the priest hath delivered me a book. And Shaphan read it before the king. And it came to pass, when the king had heard the words of the book of the law, that he rent his clothes. And the king commanded Hilkiah the priest, and Ahikam the son of Shaphan, and Achbor the son of Micaiah, and Shaphan the scribe, and Azariah the servant of the king, saying, Go ye, inquire of the Lord for me, and for the people, and for all Judah, concerning the words of this book that is found. For great is the wrath of the Lord that is kindled against us, because our fathers have not hearkened unto the words of this book, to do according to all that is written concerning us. So Hilkiah the priest, and Ahikam, and Achbor, and Shaphan, and Asahiah, went unto Huldah the prophetess, the wife of Shallum, the son of Tikvah, the son of Hahas, keeper of the wardrobe. Now she dwelt in Jerusalem in the college, and they communed with her. And she said unto them, Thus saith the Lord God of Israel, Tell the man that sent you to me, Thus saith the Lord, Behold, I will bring evil upon this place, and upon the inhabitants thereof, even all the words of the book which the king of Judah hath read. Because they have forsaken me, and have burned incense unto other gods, that they might provoke me to anger with all the works of their hands. Therefore my wrath shall be kindled against this place, and shall not be quenched. But to the king of Judah, which sent you to inquire of the Lord, thus shall he say to him, Thus saith the Lord God of Israel, as touching the words which thou hast heard, because thine heart was tender, and thou hast humbled thyself before the Lord, when thou heardest what I spake against this place, and against the inhabitants thereof, that they should become a desolation and a curse, and hast rent thy clothes and wept before me, I also have heard thee, said the Lord. Behold, therefore I will gather thee unto thy fathers, and thou shalt be gathered into thy grave in peace, and thine eyes shall not see all the evil which I will bring upon this place. And they brought the king word again.

2 Kings 23. And the king sent, and they gathered unto him all the elders of Judah and of Jerusalem. And the king went up into the house of the Lord, and all the men of Judah and all the inhabitants of Jerusalem with him, and the priests and the prophets, and all the people, both small and great. And he read in their ears all the words of the book of the covenant, which was found in the house of the Lord. And the king stood by a pillar and made a covenant before the Lord to walk after the Lord, and to keep his commandments and his testimonies and his statutes with all their heart and all their soul, to perform the words of this covenant that were written in this book. And all the people stood to the covenant. And the king commanded Hilkiah the high priest, and the priests of the second order, and the keepers of the door, to bring forth out of the temple of the Lord all the vessels that were made for Baal, and for the grove, and for all the host of heaven. And he burned them without Jerusalem in the fields of Kidron, and carried the ashes of them unto Bethel. And he put down the idolatrous priests, whom the kings of Judah had ordained to burn incense in the high places in the city of Judah, and in the places round about Jerusalem, them also that burned incense unto Baal, to the sun, and to the moon, and to the planets, and to all the host of heaven. And he brought out the grove from the house of the Lord without Jerusalem, unto the brook Kidron, and burned it at the brook Kidron, and stamped it small to powder, and cast the powder thereof upon the graves of the children of the people. And he brake down the houses of the Sodomites that were by the house of the Lord, where the women wove hangings for the grove. And he brought all the priests out of the cities of Judah, and defiled the high places where the priests had burned incense, from Geba to Beersheba, and brake down the high places of the gates that were in the entering in of the gate of Joshua, the governor of the city, which were on a man's left hand at the gate of the city. Nevertheless, the priests of the high places came not up to the altar of the Lord in Jerusalem, but they did eat of the unleavened bread among their brethren. And he defiled Topheth, which is in the valley of the children of Hinnom, that no man might make his son or his daughter to pass through the fire to Molech. And he took away the horses that the kings of Judah had given to the sun, at the entering in of the house of the Lord, by the chamber of Nathan-Melech the chamberlain, which was in the suburbs, and burned the chariots of the sun with fire. And the altars that were on the top of the upper chamber of Ahaz, which the kings of Judah had made, and the altars which Manasseh had made in the two courts of the house of the Lord, did the king beat down, and break them down from thence, and cast the dust of them into the brook Kidron. And the high places that were before Jerusalem, which were on the right hand of the Mount of Corruption, which Solomon the king of Israel had builded for Ashtoreth, the abomination of the Zidonians, and for Chemosh, the abomination of the Moabites, and for Milcom, the abomination of the children of Ammon, did the king defile. And he brake in pieces the images, and cut down the groves, and filled their places with the bones of men. Moreover, the altar that was at Bethel, and the high place which Jeroboam the son of Nebat, who made Israel to sin, had made, both that altar and the high place he brake down, and burnt the high place, and stamped it small to powder, and burnt the grove. And as Josiah turned himself, he spied the sepulchres that were there in the mount, and sent and took the bones out of the sepulchres, and burnt them upon the altar, and polluted it, according to the word of the Lord, which the man of God proclaimed, who proclaimed these words. Then he said, What title is that that I see? And the men of the city told him, It is the sepulchre of the man of God, which came from Judah, and proclaimed these things that thou hast done against the altar of Bethel. And he said, Let him alone, let no man move his bones. So they let his bones alone, with the bones of the prophet that came out of Samaria. And all the houses also of the high places that were in the cities of Samaria, which the kings of Israel had made to provoke the Lord to anger, Josiah took away, and did to them according to all the acts that he had done in Bethel. And he slew all the priests of the high places that were there upon the altars, and burned men's bones upon them, and returned to Jerusalem. And the king commanded all the people, saying, Keep the Passover unto the Lord your God, as it is written in the book of this covenant. Surely there was not holden such a Passover from the days of the judges that judged Israel, nor in all the days of the kings of Israel, nor of the kings of Judah.
But in the 18th year of King Josiah, wherein this Passover was holden to the Lord in Jerusalem. Moreover, the workers with familiar spirits, and the wizards, and the images, and the idols, and all the abominations that were spied in the land of Judah and in Jerusalem, did Josiah put away, that he might perform the words of the law which were written in the book that Hilkiah the priest found in the house of the Lord. And like unto him was there no king before him that turned to the Lord with all his heart, and with all his soul, and with all his might, according to all of the law of Moses. Neither after him arose there any like him. Notwithstanding, the Lord turned not from the fierceness of his great wrath, wherewith his anger was kindled against Judah, because of all the provocations that Manasseh had provoked him withal. And the Lord said, I will remove Judah also out of my sight, as I have removed Israel, and will cast off this city Jerusalem, which I have chosen, and the house of which I said, My name shall be there. Now the rest of the acts of Josiah, and all that he did, are they not written in the book of Chronicles of the kings of Judah? In his days Pharaoh Necho, king of Egypt, went up against the king of Assyria to the river Euphrates, and King Josiah went against him, and he slew him at Megiddo, where he had seen him. And his servants carried him in a chariot dead from Megiddo, and brought him to Jerusalem, and buried him in his own sepulchre. And the people of the land took Jehoahaz, the son of Josiah, and anointed him, and made him king in his father's stead. Jehoahaz was 23 years old when he began to reign, and he reigned 3 months in Jerusalem, and his mother's name was Hamutal, the daughter of Jeremiah of Libnah. And he did that which was evil in the sight of the Lord, according to all that his fathers had done. And Pharaoh Necho put him in bands at Riblah in the land of Hamath, that he might not reign in Jerusalem, and put the land to a tribute of 100 talents of silver and 1 talent of gold. And Pharaoh Necho made Eliakim the son of Josiah king in the room of Josiah his father, and turned his name to Jehoiakim, and took Jehoahaz away, and he came to Egypt and died there. And Jehoiakim gave the silver and gold to Pharaoh, but he taxed the land to give the money according to the commandment of Pharaoh. He exacted the silver and the gold of the people of the land, of every one according to his taxation, to give it unto Pharaoh Necho. Jehoiakim was 25 years old when he began to reign, and he reigned 11 years in Jerusalem, and his mother's name was Zebudah, the daughter of Pedaiah of Rumah. And he did that which was evil in the sight of the Lord, according to all that his fathers had done.

0: 2 Kings 24. In his days, Nebuchadnezzar, king of Babylon, came up, and Jehoiakim became his servant 3 years. Then he turned and rebelled against him. And the Lord sent against him bands of the Chaldees, and bands of the Syrians, and bands of the Moabites, and bands of the children of Ammon, and sent them against Judah to destroy it, according to the word of the Lord, which he spake by his servants the prophets. Surely at the commandment of the Lord came this upon Judah, to remove them out of his sight, for the sins of Manasseh, according to all that he did, and also for the innocent blood that he shed, for he filled Jerusalem with innocent blood, which the Lord would not pardon. Now the rest of the acts of Jehoiakim and all that he did, are they not written in the book of the Chronicles of the kings of Judah? So Jehoiakim slept with his fathers, and Jehoiakim his son reigned in his stead. And the king of Egypt came not again any more out of his land, for the king of Babylon had taken from the river of Egypt unto the river Euphrates all that pertained to the king of Egypt. Jehoiakim was 18 years old when he began to reign, and he reigned in Jerusalem 3 months. And his mother's name was Neshuta, the daughter of Elnathan of Jerusalem. And he did that which was evil in the sight of the Lord, according to all that his father had done. At that time the servants of Nebuchadnezzar, king of Babylon, came up against Jerusalem, and the city was besieged. And Nebuchadnezzar, king of Babylon, came against the city, and his servants did besiege it. And Jehoiakim, the king of Judah, went out to the king of Babylon, he and his mother and his servants, and his princes and his officers, and the king of Babylon took him in the 8th year of his reign. And he carried out thence all the treasures of the house of the Lord, and the treasures of the king's house, and cut in pieces all the vessels of gold which Solomon, king of Israel, had made in the temple of the Lord, as the Lord had said. And he carried away all Jerusalem, and all the princes, and all the mighty men of valor, even 10,000 captives, and all the craftsmen and smiths, none remained, save the poorest sort of the people of the land. And he carried away Jehoiakim to Babylon, and the king's mother, and the king's wives, and his officers, and the mighty of the land, those carried he into captivity from Jerusalem to Babylon. And all the men of might, even 7,000, and craftsmen and smiths 1,000, all that were strong and apt for war, even them the king of Babylon brought captive to Babylon. And the king of Babylon made Mattaniah his father's brother king in his stead, and changed his name to Zedekiah. Zedekiah was 21 years old when he began to reign, and he reigned 11 years in Jerusalem, and his mother's name was Hamutal, the daughter of Jeremiah of Libnah. And he did that which was evil in the sight of the Lord, according to all that Jehoiakim had done. For through the anger of the Lord it came to pass in Jerusalem and Judah, until he had cast them out from his presence, that Zedekiah rebelled against the king of Babylon. 2 Kings 25. And it came to pass in the 9th year of his reign, in the 10th month, in the 10th day of the month, that Nebuchadnezzar, king of Babylon, came, he and all his host, against Jerusalem, and pitched against it, and they built forts against it round about. And the city was besieged unto the 11th year of King Zedekiah. And on the 9th day of the 4th month the famine prevailed in the city, and there was no bread for the people of the land. And the city was broken up, and all the men of war fled by night by way of the gate between 2 walls, which is by the king's garden. Now the Chaldees were against the city round about, and the king went the way toward the plain. And the army of the Chaldees pursued after the king, and overtook him in the plains of Jericho, and all his army was scattered from him. So they took the king and brought him up to the king of Babylon, to Riblah, and they gave judgment upon him. And they slew the sons of Zedekiah before his eyes, and put out the eyes of Zedekiah, and bound him with fetters of brass, and carried him to Babylon. And in the 5th month, on the 7th day of the month, which is the 19th year of King Nebuchadnezzar, king of Babylon, came Nebuzaradan, captain of the guard, a servant of the king of Babylon, unto Jerusalem. And he burnt the house of the Lord, and the king's house, and all the houses of Jerusalem, and every great man's house burnt he with fire. And all the army of the Chaldees that were with the captain of the guard brake down the walls of Jerusalem round about. Now the rest of the people that were left in the city, and the fugitives that fell away to the king of Babylon, with the remnant of the multitude, did Nebuzaradan, the captain of the guard, carry away. But the captain of the guard left of the poor of the land to be vine dressers and husbandmen. And the pillars of brass that were in the house of the Lord, and the bases and the brazen sea that was in the house of the Lord, did the Chaldees break in pieces, and carried the brass off them to Babylon. And the pots and the shovels and the snuffers and the spoons and all the vessels of brass wherewith they ministered, they took away. And the firepans and the bowls and such things as were of gold, in gold and of silver, in silver the captain of the guard took away. The two pillars, one sea, and the bases which Solomon had made for the house of the Lord, the brass of all these vessels was without weight. The height of one pillar was 18 cubits, and the chapiter upon it was brass, and the height of the chapiter 3 cubits, and the wreathen work and pomegranates upon the chapiter round about, all of brass, and like unto these had the second pillar with wreathen work. And the captain of the guard took Seraiah the chief priest, and Zephaniah the second priest, and the 3 keepers of the door. And out of the city he took an officer that was set over the men of war, and 5 men of them that were in the king's presence, which were found in the city, and the principal scribe of the host, which mustered the people of the land, and 80 men of the people of the land that were found in the city. And Nebuzaradan, captain of the guard, took these, and brought them to the king of Babylon, to Riblah. And the king of Babylon smote them, and slew them at Riblah in the land of Hamath. So Judah was carried away out of their land. And as for the people that remained in the land of Judah, whom Nebuchadnezzar, king of Babylon, had left, even over them he made Gedaliah, the son of Ahikam, the son of Shaphan, ruler. And when all the captains of the armies, they and their men, heard that the king of Babylon had made Gedaliah governor, there came to Gedaliah to Mizpah even Ishmael, the son of Nethaniah, and Johanan, the son of Kareah, and Seraiah, the son of Tanhumeth, the Netophathite, and Jezaniah, the son of a Maacathite, they and their men. And Gedaliah sware unto them and to their men, and said unto them, Fear not to be the servants of the Chaldees. Dwell in the land, and serve the king of Babylon, and it shall be well with you. But it came to pass in the 7th month, that Ishmael, the son of Nethaniah, the son of Elishama, of the seed royal, came and 10 men with him, and smote Gedaliah, that he died, and the Jews and the Chaldees that were with him at Mizpah. And all the people, both small and great, and the captains of the armies, arose and came to Egypt, for they were afraid of the Chaldees. And it came to pass in the 37th year of the captivity of Jehoiakim, king of Judah, in the 12th month, and on the 27th day of the month, that Evil-Merodach, king of Babylon, in the year that he began to reign, did lift up the head of Jehoiakim, king of Judah, out of prison. And he spake kindly to him, and set his throne above the throne of the kings that were with him in Babylon, and changed his prison garments, and he did eat bread continually before him all the days of his life. And his allowance was a continual allowance given him of the king, a daily rate for every day, all the days of his life.
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2: Well, greetings, Bible students, and welcome to today's edition of eBible Fellowship's Bible Quiz. In Psalm 119, verse 130, we read, The entrance of thy words giveth light. It giveth understanding unto the simple. And here we are again, Christians. It's Bible quiz time. And today's questions will all be from the book of Ezekiel. Question number 1. How many days did Ezekiel lay on his right side? How many days did Ezekiel lay on his right side? Number 2, fill in the blank. Cast away from you all your transgressions, whereby ye have transgressed, and make you a new heart and a new spirit. For why will ye blank, O house of Israel? Fill in that blank. Cast away from you all your transgressions, whereby ye have transgressed, and make you a new heart and a new spirit. For why will ye blank, O house of Israel? Number 3. In Ezekiel 24:16, God tells Ezekiel, Son of man, behold, I take away from thee the desire of thine eyes with a stroke. Yet neither shalt thou mourn nor weep, neither shall thy tears run down. What was he going to take from him? In Ezekiel 24:16, God tells Ezekiel, Son of man, behold, I take away from thee the desire of thine eyes with a stroke. Yet neither shalt thou mourn nor weep, neither shall thy tears run down. What was he going to take from Ezekiel? Number 4, fill in the blank. So thou, O son of man, I have set thee a blank unto the house of Israel. Therefore thou shalt hear the word at my mouth and warn them from me. Fill in that blank. So thou, O son of man, I have set thee a blank unto the house of Israel. Therefore thou shalt hear the word at my mouth and warn them from me. And number 5, fill in the blank. And I will set up one shepherd over them, and he shall feed them, even my servant blank. He shall feed them, and he shall be their shepherd. Fill in that blank. And I will set up one shepherd over them, and he shall feed them, even my servant blank. He shall feed them, and he shall be their shepherd. And we'll hear those answers in a moment.

Okay, let's hear today's answers. Number one, how many days did Ezekiel lay on his right side? He lay on his right side for 40 days. He lay on his left side for 390 days. 40 days, Ezekiel 4, verse 6. Ezekiel lay on his right side for 40 days, Ezekiel 4, 6. Number two, fill in the blank. Cast away from you all your transgressions, whereby ye have transgressed, and make you a new heart and a new spirit. For why will ye die, O house of Israel? Cast away from you all your transgressions, whereby ye have transgressed, and make you a new heart and a new spirit. For why will ye die, O house of Israel? That's Ezekiel 18, verse 31. Ezekiel 18, 31. Number three, in Ezekiel 24:16, God tells Ezekiel, Son of man, behold, I take away from thee the desire of thine eyes with a stroke. Yet neither shalt thou mourn nor weep, neither shall thy tears run down. What was he going to take from him? He was going to take his wife, typifying the judgment on the church. God told Ezekiel he was going to take his wife in death, typifying the judgment on the church. You read that account in Ezekiel 24, verses 17 to 25. Ezekiel 24, 17 to 25. Number four, fill in the blank. So thou, O son of man, I have set thee a watchman unto the house of Israel. Therefore thou shalt hear the word at my mouth and warn them from me. I have set thee a watchman unto the house of Israel. Therefore thou shalt hear the word at my mouth and warn them from me. Watchmen, Ezekiel 33:7. And number five, fill in the blank, and I will set up one shepherd over them, and he shall feed them, even my servant David. He shall feed them, and he shall be their shepherd. And I will set up one shepherd over them, and he shall feed them, even my servant David. He shall feed them, and he shall be their shepherd. And of course, that's talking about Christ. And that's Ezekiel 34, verse 23. That's our eBible Fellowship Bible quiz for today. And may God bless your study in His Word.

Hi, this is Harry Dysart with eBible Fellowship. Thank you for joining us for the 31 Days of Proverbs. As our Lord says in Proverbs chapter 1, verse 6, to understand a proverb and the interpretation, the words of the wise and their dark sayings. Let us now listen to today's chapter in the book of Proverbs. Proverbs 9. Wisdom hath builded her house. She hath hewn out her seven pillars. She hath killed her beasts. She hath mingled her wine. She hath also furnished her table. She hath sent forth her maidens. She crieth upon the highest places of the city. Whoso is simple, let him turn in hither. As for him that wanteth understanding, she saith to him, come, eat of my bread, and drink of the wine which I have mingled. Forsake the foolish and live, and go in the way of understanding. He that reproveth a scorner getteth to himself shame, and he that rebuketh a wicked man getteth himself a blot. Reprove not a scorner, lest he hate thee. Rebuke a wise man, and he will love thee. Give instruction to a wise man, and he will be yet wiser. Teach a just man, and he will increase in learning. The fear of Jehovah is the beginning of wisdom, and the knowledge of the holy is understanding. For by me thy days shall be multiplied, and the years of thy life shall be increased. If thou be wise, thou shalt be wise for thyself. But if thou scornest, thou alone shalt bear it. A foolish woman is clamorous. She is simple and knoweth nothing. For she sitteth at the door of her house, on a seat in the high places of the city, to call passengers who go right on their ways. Whoso is simple, let him turn in hither. And as for him that wanteth understanding, she saith to him, stolen waters are sweet, and bread eaten in secret is pleasant. But he knoweth not that the dead are there, and that her guests are in the depths of hell.

As our Lord says in Matthew chapter 13, verse 34, "All these things spake Jesus unto the multitude in parables, and without a parable spake he not unto them." Thank you for listening today. Please join us again for the 31 days of Proverbs. May our Lord's word be praised.

0: The following is a recording of a Bible study from Eddie Ramos from an eBible Fellowship Day in the Word session. 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And now, here's Eddie Ramos.
1: Dear gracious and heavenly Father, we give you thanks once again, Lord, for allowing us to be here, Lord, allowing us to share in your word. Lord, we thank you, Father, for giving us your word, and we're grateful, Father, for all that you allow us to learn. Lord, we ask that you continue to give us a hunger, a desire, Lord, to search out your truths, Lord, that we may be fed, Lord, and in turn feed others. We ask, Lord, that you bless the hearing of your word this day, Lord. In Jesus' name, amen. So last time we got together, I started going over the origin of sin. We had talked about how mankind could sin if he was a true child of God. I think somebody had asked that to Chris, and that's what prompted me to do a study on it. And we also started to talk about, or were on the verge of talking about, what part of man can sin, and what part of man can't sin when he's saved. We began our study by talking about sin and the fact that it already existed even before mankind was created. And that Adam and Eve's transgression is viewed by God as if though each and every one of us had committed that same offense. And so we left off by talking about the fact that the Bible speaks about the breath of life, and also the fact that there are two types of the breath of life. Okay, one breath of life we identified was Strong's number 7307, and this breath of life is shared by the animals as well as human beings. So this would be our physical breath of life. And the other breath of life was Strong's number 5397, which was reserved solely for mankind. So this would be our spiritual breath of life. Okay, and so that's where I want to pick up our study today. I want to continue by looking at the phrase, the breath of life. Okay, so we've already established an understanding for the word breath in relation to animals and to mankind. So the next word I want to take a look at is the word life. And I think Bob had brought this to my attention. So I want to go into a little bit more in depth. This word life is Strong's number 2416. Well, actually, let me stop here for a second. I want to make a correction. I've been noticing the way I give out Strong's numbers is incorrect. There's a right way to say a Strong's number. The right way to say it is to provide the letter before the number. So if it's an Old Testament Hebrew word, I should be saying H. If it's a New Testament Greek word, I should be using the letter G before I give out the number. So in other words, in this example, by me just saying Strong's number 2416, I'm not really being specific enough for anybody who wants to look it up, because there's actually two Strong's number with that particular number, or two words with that number. There's a Hebrew word and there's a Greek word. So I'm going to try to make sure I keep staying consistent with that correction so I don't get anybody confused. So the correct Strong's number that we're studying is Strong's number H2416. And while we're talking about looking up Strong's numbers, you always want to be careful when you use any tool, okay, whether it's an interlinear, whether it's any type of software, a Strong's book, a concordance. These are all great tools. We all use them in Bible study. But we always have to remember that these are only tools. Okay, they're not inspired, which means that they're all subject to error. Okay, and we always want to make sure that if we're going to use one tool to look something up, that we always use another one and then another one to make sure that that's correct. And we want to use multiple tools, in other words. The other problem with Strong's numbering system is that whether a word is singular or plural, they give it the same Strong's number, which is fine, but we just have to make sure we understand that. So the only way that we're able to distinguish whether a word is singular or plural, if you want to know that, is by using other tools, whether an interlinear or different type of software. Okay, and as we've already learned, being able to distinguish whether a word is singular or whether it's plural can make the difference between having correct and incorrect understanding about a particular passage, and in turn can affect your doctrine. We learn this with the word Sabbath. Okay, that's the one that sticks in my mind, Matthew 28:1. So with that in mind, I want to go ahead and turn to Genesis 2, chapter 7, and talk about the word life in the phrase, the breath of life. Let's take a look at Genesis 2, chapter 7. There we read, "And Jehovah God formed man of the dust of the ground and breathed into his nostrils the breath of life, and man became a living soul." So the Strong's number here that was assigned to this particular Hebrew word was assigned to both the singular as well as the plural form of the word. In Genesis 2:7, the word life, even though it's translated as singular, it's actually plural in this verse. Okay. As a matter of fact, the plural word lives, if you look up Strong's number 2416, appears in the Old Testament a total of 85 times. And this is important to be able to distinguish because God himself places a principle in Galatians 3:16 that I'm pretty sure we're all familiar with regarding the importance of this. So I want to go ahead and take a look at that real quick for those that are not familiar with it. Galatians chapter 3, verse 16. There we read. "Now, to Abraham and his seed were the promises made. He saith not to seeds as of many, but as of one, and to thy seed, which is Christ." So this passage is teaching us that when God made the promise to Abraham in Genesis 13:15, that the physical nation of Israel was not in view, okay, but rather it was always Christ who was in view. And through Christ, the elect would be counted for the seed. So this passage teaches us the principle that we have to pay close attention to every word of God, okay, because when God makes a word singular or plural, it can make the difference between having correct and incorrect doctrine, like I said earlier. Okay, and we always want to make sure that we try and seek out those words and understand that. So since God made the word life in Genesis 2:7, which I want to go ahead and turn back there, then we have to examine why he chose to do that and what he's trying to teach us. Okay, we can't just look at it and determine it within ourselves and say, okay, yeah, that should be the word life. Because lives doesn't make grammatical sense. And we don't know what the translators were thinking, you know, when they translated the Bible. So we really can't put ourselves in their shoes. But what we can do is take a look at each verse and examine it ourselves rather than be led just by what any translation says. Okay, so let's take a look at Genesis 2:7 one more time. This time I'm going to go ahead and insert the correct word. "And Jehovah God formed man out of the dust of the ground and breathed into his nostrils the breath of lives, and man became a living soul." So just by reading it that way, of course, we can tell it doesn't make sense. At least it doesn't read like it makes sense. And if you recall what we learned in our last study, that the Bible showed us that there are two types of the breath of life. Well, understanding this also helps us to understand this passage in Genesis 2:7. God breathed into Adam's nostrils the breath of lives. But unlike the two words that we discovered for breath, like the one for animals and humans and the other one just for humans only, this word lives is not only used in reference to animals and humans, but God also uses it when he's talking about himself. Okay, we just saw how God applies this to mankind, so I want to take a look and see how God applies it to animals, and then to himself. Let's take a look at Genesis chapter 7, verse 15. Genesis 7:15, we read, "And they went in unto Noah, into the ark, two and two of all flesh, wherein is the breath of lives." This word is also supposed to be plural. Okay. And even though God uses this word in the context of multiple animals, that's not why it's plural here. Because if we keep looking in the Bible, we notice that he also uses it when he's referring to a single animal. So it's not the quantity of animals that determines whether this word is plural or singular. It has nothing to do with that. I want to take a look at an example. Let's take a look at Exodus 22:4. Exodus chapter 22, verse 4. There we read, "If the theft be certainly found in his hand alive, or having lives, whether it be ox," notice it doesn't say oxen, it says whether it be ox, or ass, or sheep, "he shall restore double." So here God is speaking about the life of a single animal that has been stolen. either ox or ass or sheep. Yet the word that we're following here, once again, is plural. Okay, and again, the translators probably looked at this and said, doesn't make sense. We're going to put it as the word life. Okay, so the word lives, we see that has nothing to do with the quantity of animals or people in a particular context, but it has everything to do with the one who gives the life. Okay, it has everything to do with God. Let's turn to Psalm 36, verse 9. Psalm 36, verse 9. There we read, "For with thee," meaning with God, "for with thee is the fountain of life, and in thy light shall we see light." Okay, again, here the word life is once again plural. "For with thee is the fountain of lives." Okay, this is the word lives that we've been looking through the scriptures, and we can see where exactly God, he placed them exactly where he intended them to be. Okay, in order that we might learn that all life or lives come from him. God is the one who gives physical life to man and beast. God is the one who gives spiritual life to man. God is also the one who gives eternal life. Okay, so the reason God uses the same plural word lives, even to describe a single animal who only has physical life, is because the word lives describes God, or describes who God is. The same way that the word God, when we're talking about Elohim, describes God. Okay, Elohim is also a plural word. Let's take a look at 1 Samuel 17:36. 1 Samuel 17:36. There we read. "Thy servant slew both the lion and the bear, and this uncircumcised Philistine shall be as one of them, seeing he hath defied the armies of the living God." Here, the word living God are both plural words. Okay, so we can read it this way. "He hath defied the armies of the God of lives." Okay, and if you notice, I didn't pluralize the word God because we learned through the Bible that Elohim, even though it's plural, we always translate it as the word God, singular. Okay, and we learned that if we turn to Deuteronomy chapter 6, verse 4. In Deuteronomy chapter 6, verse 4, we read, "Hear, O Israel, Jehovah our God is one Jehovah." Okay, Jehovah our Elohim, which is plural, is one Jehovah, is one God. Okay, but the fact that God writes it as a plural word teaches us about his divinity. Okay, that while he's one God, he expresses himself in three persons, the Father, the Son, and the Holy Ghost. And since God does this with himself, we can understand now why he would also do it with various words that are often associated with God himself. Like when he said, "Let us make man in our image and in our likeness." Okay, or with the word lives that we're studying. Okay, the words, these words aren't plural because grammatically, they make sense when used with a plural word, Elohim. I think that's an argument that I've heard. They're plural because God is teaching us a spiritual truth. Okay, so now that we understand the term breath of lives, we want to go back and continue studying Genesis 2:7 and our purpose, which was to understand how mankind was created. Let's go ahead and turn back there. Genesis 2, verse 7. There we read, "And Jehovah God formed man of the dust of the ground and breathed into his nostrils the breath of lives, and man became a living soul." Okay, so in this next part of the study, we're going to try to understand the last part of this sentence, that God blew into man's nostrils the breath of lives, and man became a living soul. Last time we talked about how God formed Adam out of the dust of the ground, and that when Adam was created, there was no life in him. Okay, it wasn't until God breathed into his nostrils the breath of lives that Adam became both physically and spiritually alive. That's why the last part of the verse says that he became a living soul. Okay, and in this is the phrase that I want to examine. What does it mean to become a living soul? Well, the word living is the same Strong's number that we've been following. It's Strong's number H2416, But this time, the translators got it correct here because this word is indeed singular. And this Hebrew word is pronounced as chaya. Okay, but what I want to point out here is, I also want to point out is that the word living here is also translated in the Bible as living thing. Okay, which is not only used to refer to animals, but it's also used to refer to human beings. Let's take a look at that real quick. Let's turn to Job chapter 12, verse 10. In Job 12, verse 10, we read, "In whose hand is the soul of every living thing and the breath of all mankind?" And let's also take a look at Psalm 145, 16. Psalm 145, verse 16. There we read, "Thou openest thine hand and satisfiest the desire of every living thing." Okay? And this is the same word that we're following in Genesis. And if you take the time to look at the context of both passages, you'll see that human beings are definitely what's in view in these contexts. Okay, and later we're going to go over why it's important to remember that. Okay, so now the word soul, back in Genesis 2:7, we said it was Strong's number 5315. And this, typically this Hebrew word is pronounced as nephesh. Okay, but here in Genesis 2:7, there's a preposition in front of the word nephesh, but the translators doesn't look like they took that into consideration. That preposition is pronounced as the word le. So the word nephesh by itself, which is the word soul, appears about 750 times in the Old Testament, and the preposition le appears about 4,000 times. And depending on the context where that preposition is placed, it can be translated as to, as toward, as with, as at, as for, and as of. Okay, and because in Genesis 2:7, these two words are being used together, we pronounce it as le nephesh. Okay, and that's what we want to do here, is we want to search the places, not where the word soul is used, because that's not what's being used here in Genesis 2:7, but where the phrase le nephesh is being used. And we find this specific phrase being used a total of 11 times. Once here in Genesis 2:7, translated as soul, and the next place is in Leviticus chapter 19, verse 28. And I want to point a few things out as we go. Leviticus 19, 28. There we read, "You shall not make any cuttings in your flesh for the dead, nor print any marks upon you. I am Jehovah." So here, the phrase "for the dead" is our phrase le nephesh. But in Genesis 2:7, if you notice, it was translated as something completely different. It's translated as soul, or living soul. Or actually, they translated as soul. So as we continue reading, what I want you to notice as we look at the rest of these verses, I want you to notice that a dead human body or a dead human being is going to be in view in each of these passages, at least in most of these passages. So let's take a look at Leviticus 21:1. In Leviticus 21, verse 1, we read, "And Jehovah said unto Moses, Speak unto the priests, the sons of Aaron, and say unto them, There shall none be defiled for the dead among his people." Again, pointing back to Genesis 2:7, if you notice, it's translated as a single word, soul, le nephesh. But so far, we've been seeing that these next few verses that we've been looking at are not translated as a single word. They're translated as a few words, for the dead, for the dead. Let's take a look at Numbers 5:2. Numbers chapter 5, verse 2. There we read, "Command the children of Israel that they put out of the camp every leper and everyone that hath an issue, and whosoever is defiled by the dead." Le nephesh, by the dead. Okay, these next two places where we see the same phrase, le nephesh, is found in Numbers chapter 9, We're going to read verses 6, verse 7, and then we're going to jump down to verse 10. Numbers chapter 9, verse 6. There we read. And there were certain men who were defiled by the dead body. And this is our phrase, by the dead body of a man, that they could not keep the Passover on that day. And they came before Moses and before Aaron that day. And those men said unto them, we are defiled by the dead body, lenefesh, of a man. Wherefore we are kept back, that we may not offer an offering of the Lord in his appointed season among the children of Israel. Now let's go ahead and skip down to verse 10. Speak unto the children of Israel, saying, if any man of you or of your posterity shall be unclean by reason of a dead body, lenefesh, of a dead body, or be in journey afar off, yet he shall keep the Passover unto Jehovah. Well, so far, the Hebrew phrase we started looking at in Genesis 2:7 that was translated as soul is also translated six times that we've looked at, which identifies with a dead human body. Okay, the reason I find this strange is because the word soul, or the soul that Adam was given, was a living soul, wasn't it? It had really nothing to do, didn't look like it had anything to do with being dead. Then why is the same phrase being translated as dead body? Okay, or for the dead? Well, before we answer that question, let's take a look at the other four places where this Hebrew word is found. The next three passages is going to be translated as to the soul now. Let's take a look at Proverbs 13:19. Proverbs 13:19. There we read. The desire accomplished is sweet to the soul, lenefesh, but it is an abomination to fools to depart from evil. Let's turn the page to Proverbs chapter 16, verse 24. Proverbs 16:24. There we read. Pleasant words are as an honeycomb, sweet to the soul. Okay, to the soul here, lenefesh. Sweet to the soul and health to the bones. Let's take a look at Lamentations chapter 3, verse 25. Lamentations chapter 3, verse 25. There we read, Jehovah is good unto them that wait for him, to the soul, lenefesh, to the soul that seeketh him. Okay, now let's take a look at the last passage where the Hebrew phrase we're following is translated as for the life, which is actually speaking about the physical life of a murderer who's condemned to death. It's in Numbers 35:31. Numbers 35:31. There we read. Moreover, you shall take no satisfaction for the life, lenefesh, for the life of a murderer, which is guilty of death, but he shall surely be put to death. Okay, so if we go ahead and put this together, we have three options by which we can understand what God is saying back in Genesis 2:7 with the word soul, or how to understand the word soul at least. So let's turn back to Genesis 2:7 and read it once more. Genesis 2:7. There we read, and Jehovah God formed man of the dust of the ground and breathed into his nostrils the breath of life, and man became a living soul. So as we went over earlier, the word living is our Hebrew word chaya, and the word soul here is the Hebrew phrase, is actually a phrase that we went over, which is lenefesh. And if you look at an interlinear, you're going to notice that the word soul actually comes before the word living. Or to put it another way, you can see that the phrase lenefesh comes before the word chaya. So we can literally read this to say, and man became a soul living. Okay, and just to make sure we properly understood the word soul here, What we just did is we looked it up. We realized that it just wasn't a single word soul, but it was actually a phrase, le nefesh, but the translators decided to translate it as a single word. That was a mistake because they didn't take into consideration the preposition. Okay, and so we looked up all of the places where this phrase was used and how the Bible defines it, which is really how we're going to be able to understand how God uses words in the Bible. Okay, and in this case, the word soul. And when we did that, we noticed that every place else was never translated as a single word, like it was done in Genesis 2:7. But instead, it was either translated as for the dead body, to the soul, or for the life. So it's actually one of these three phrases that's actually a better translation than the single word soul. The first possible translation is, and man became for the dead body a living thing. And if you recall what I mentioned earlier about the word living, that it can also be translated as living thing and still apply to a human being or to mankind. The second possible translation could be, and man became to the soul a living thing. And the third would be, and man became for the life a living thing. Now, based on the context of Genesis 2:7, we're told that man was created out of the dust of the ground, which identified the word dust with the curse on mankind that God put on them, and that curse was death. And also the fact that the majority of the times that the word the phrase le nefesh is translated as for the dead body seems to agree that it's actually the first possible translation that would be the correct one for Genesis 2:7. That man became for the dead body, again, because Adam was dead until God breathed into his nostrils. That man became for the dead body a living thing. And if you recall earlier in our study, I said that when Adam was created out of the dust of the ground, there was no life in him. It wasn't until God breathed into his nostrils the breath of life. It was until that point he was a dead body. Okay, and that's, I think that I'm pretty sure, pretty confident that that would be the best way to understand that. That man became, for the dead body that he had, a living thing or a living being. Okay, and this is how we can understand Genesis 2:7. Okay, Adam was dead upon creation, but when God breathed into his nostrils the breath of life, he became both physically and spiritually alive. So yeah, man did become a living soul, as Genesis 2:7 states, but when we properly translate it, it confirms for us that he was indeed dead before God breathed into his nostrils the breath of life. So now we understand that mankind was created without life, typifying someone who needed salvation. Remember, he was created from dust, right? And we know that salvation is the foundation of the scriptures, and everything in the scriptures revolves around the gospel of God's salvation. God had to perform the action before man could become spiritually and physically alive. Okay, this also pointed to the fact that all aspects of life, whether it's spiritual or physical, are always in God's sovereign control. Anytime God gave somebody physical life or brought them back from the dead, we know that this was a picture of someone receiving spiritual life. Okay, this was a picture of salvation. And because mankind was created in the image and in the likeness of God, mankind needed not only the breath of physical life, but he also needed the breath of spiritual life in order to come to life. And the breath of spiritual life is what we refer to as the soul. Okay, and when Adam was created, he became a living thing or a living being, which means that he received both his physical life and his spiritual life, or we could say his soul. Okay, the soul then was perfect, and it was in a perfect relationship with God,

surely die. And of course, we know what happens from here. Adam and Eve sinned, and they died that very day, just as God had said. They didn't die physically, but we know they died spiritually. And since we define spiritual life as having as a living soul, well, spiritual death refers to the death of the soul. Okay, during the time that Adam and Eve had spiritual life, they were being indwelt by the Spirit of God. They were energized by the Spirit of God, and they were in perfect communion with God. But what happened after they were created, they sinned against the law of God, and now they were no longer indwelt by the Spirit of God. That means they were no longer energized by God's Spirit, and they were no longer in perfect communion with God. Now, Adam and Eve became evildoers because they violated the law of God. If we turn to Psalm 119, verse 115, we'll see that God defines those who do not keep his commandments as evildoers. So let's take a look at that. Psalm 119, verse 115. There we read, "Depart from me, ye evildoers, for I will keep the commandments of my God." And if we turn to Psalm 37:9, we learn that evildoers are cut off. And that's exactly what we read happened to Adam and Eve. Psalm 37:9. There we read, "For evildoers shall be cut off, but those that wait upon Jehovah, they shall inherit the earth." Let's also take a look at Philippians chapter 2. I want to read verses 12 and 13. Philippians 2, verse 12. There we read, "Wherefore, my beloved, as ye have always obeyed, not as in my presence only, but much more in my absence, work out your own salvation with fear and trembling. For it is God which worketh in you both to will and to do of his good pleasure." So here the word translated as worketh is the Greek word pronounced energo, which is where we get the English word for energy. Here we can see that when someone has the Spirit of God, that it was God who energized them. But now, what happens if someone does not have the Spirit of God? Who energizes them then? The Bible tells us that it's Satan. Okay, let's take a look at Ephesians chapter 2, verse 2. In Ephesians 2, verse 2, we read, "Wherein in times past ye walked according to the course of this world, according to the prince of the power of the air, the spirit that now worketh." This is the same Greek word, energo. "The spirit that now worketh," or energizes, "in the children of disobedience." So after the fall of mankind, the Spirit of God was no longer energizing or working in Adam and Eve. They now became transgressors of the law and became evildoers in the sight of God. And they were cut off. They were now being energized by another spirit, by the spirit which energizes the children of disobedience. And this brings us to our next problem, which is, does this mean that Adam and Eve lost their salvation? Okay, after all, they had the Spirit of God. And we know they were created perfect, both in soul and in body. And this almost sounds like they had it better than someone who's born again, because someone who's born again receives a brand new resurrected soul, but we're still in a corrupted body and we struggle with sin. So how did Adam and Eve go from a perfect soul and a perfect body and a perfect relationship with God to becoming evildoers who no longer had the Spirit of God within them, or God energizing or indwelling them? In other words, what's the difference between Adam and Eve, who had the Spirit of God, and someone who becomes saved, who also has the Spirit of God? And incidentally, this subject is what those who believe that you can lose your salvation, they usually turn to what happened to Adam and Eve as their proof. And this is why it's important that we understand the difference between Adam and Eve and all those who became saved. And from everything we can see that's recorded about Adam and Eve, we can understand that the difference is that Adam and Eve were created to be spiritually alive, whereas everyone who became saved after the fall were begotten unto spiritual life. In other words, if we're talking about Adam and Eve's initial spiritual condition, they were not born again unto spiritual life. Rather, they were created

0: with spiritual life. And because God created them with spiritual life, God created them also with the ability to have that spiritual life taken from them if they disobeyed God's law. Do you remember what Christ said to Nicodemus about what the only way to see the kingdom of God was? He said, you had to be born again. Okay, let's take a look at John 3:3. John 3:3. There we read. Jesus answered and said unto him, verily, verily, I say unto thee, except a man be born again, he cannot see the kingdom of God. So ultimately, we're not told whether Adam and Eve were born again after they sinned. So we really can't speculate. What we do know is that no one can say that they lost their salvation in the garden because they were never created with salvation to begin with. Okay, how do we know? Because the Bible defines salvation as the forgiveness of sins. Okay, and Adam and Eve were created without sin. Let's take a look at James 5. I want to read verses 14 and 15. James 5, verse 14 says, is any sick among you? Now, this word sick is being used the same way God uses it throughout the Gospels when he sends them to preach the gospel and says, heal the sick, cleanse the lepers, raise the dead. So this word in James is to be understood the same way as it's used throughout the Gospels. It's to be understood parabolically. It points to being spiritually sick and in need of salvation. And if we continue reading, we can see this. Is any sick among you? Let him call for the elders of the church and let them pray over him, anointing him with oil in the name of the Lord. And the prayer of faith shall save the sick. And the Lord shall raise him up. And if he had committed sins, they shall be forgiven him. So do you see how this type of sick person becomes saved through an anointing and through prayer? In other words, this type of sick person has his sins forgiven and is identified as being saved. But what I wanted to point out in this passage was that salvation is directly tied to the forgiveness of sins. So Adam and Eve were not created saved from their sins. They were created without sin. And I hope I'm explaining this enough so you can see the difference. So I want to move on and continue here. Up to now, we have Adam and Eve falling into sin and falling out of communion with God. And Adam and Eve became transgressors now, and they became tainted with sin. They died in their soul existence and became the first now to have the need to be born again. They became the first to need to have their sins forgiven. Okay, and our hope is that they actually did become saved. Now the next question is, what happens now to their offspring? Are they born with sin the same way Adam and Eve, or are they born without sin the same way Adam and Eve were created without sin? Well, some denominations like to think that they are born without sin, that everybody gets a fair chance like Adam and Eve, and so they develop an age of accountability where a newly conceived child or a newly born child is not held against, doesn't have his sin held against him until he is at a certain age, which nobody knows, and then he becomes accountable to God for his sin. And so, you know, that I've looked at that, and it doesn't take very long to see that that does not hold any water. So when we looked at Romans 7 last time we got together, we looked at Romans 7 and we saw that Paul, when he was speaking about being deceived and falling into sin and then dying, but he was referring to the fact that he himself was back in the garden being deceived when he died. In other words, Paul is speaking as if though it was he himself who was the one who was deceived, and as if though it was he himself who sinned against God. And when God records this for us, it's just his way of teaching us that Paul represents here each and every human being who was ever born of a man and a woman, and that they're guilty of committing the same sin that Adam and Eve did. So God wrote Romans 7 in such a way that allows us to see that we would have all committed the same exact sin. So we learn from Romans 5 that all of mankind becomes or became guilty because of the sin of one man. And we learn that in Romans chapter 5, verse 12. Let's take a look at that. Romans 5, verse 12. There we read. After we read verse 12, we're going to skip down to verse 19. Romans 5, 12. Wherefore, as by one man sin entered into the world, and death by sin, and so death passed upon all men, for that all have sinned. Okay, so here God is telling us that because of the sin of one man, that all men in God's eyes now have also sinned. We came from the loins of Adam. Let's skip down to verse 19. For as by one man's disobedience many were made sinners, so by the obedience of one shall many be made righteous. So at first I thought this was saying the same thing, but when I looked at it, I noticed that this verse actually wasn't translated properly. Okay, the way it's translated seems to give the idea that the many who were made sinners would be speaking, of course, about the whole world. Okay, because verse 12 said that all have sinned, which means the whole world. But then looking at the word many that way would make the second use of the word many in verse 19 seem like it would also be speaking about the same people, the whole world. But the problem is, it doesn't take long for us to realize that the whole world didn't become righteous by the obedience of one man. Okay. As a matter of fact, before I understood this verse properly, I sort of thought God was making a play on words here by using the first word many and apply it to the whole world. And then the second time he used the word many that became righteous to apply it to the believers or to the elect. But that's not what he's doing here. When I looked in an interlinear, I realized that the translators left out an important word, okay, in two places here. It's the word the. So I want to read it again, and I'm going to include the missing words, see if you can tell the difference here. Romans 5:19. For as by one man's disobedience the many were made sinners, so by the obedience of one shall the many be made righteous. In other words, this verse isn't focusing on the whole world becoming sinners. Rather, it's focusing on a select group of people called the many. Okay, it's the same group of people that became sinners that would also become righteous through the obedience of Christ. Verse 19, in other words, is only focusing on the elect. Okay, we know that the whole world became sinners, but that's not what this verse is focusing on. Okay, Adam and Eve sinned, and in them, so too did everyone that would be born of a man and a woman. Okay, this we understand now. But before we continue, I want to go over another passage that seems to indicate that the children would not be held accountable for the sins of his father. And isn't Adam our father? So let's take a look at Deuteronomy 24:16 and read that. Deuteronomy 24:16. This is another passage that people try to use to distinguish the children that are born separate from the sins of Adam. Here it says, the fathers shall not be put to death for the death of the children, neither shall the children be put to death for the fathers. Every man shall be put to death for his own sin. So here, there's actually no context before or after this law. God just basically inserts this law, what would seem to us randomly, no context before it, no context after it. And if we look at the book of Deuteronomy, we actually notice that God does that quite a bit. So in this passage, God begins by stating not that the children would not be put to death for the sins of the father, but actually the other way around. It first says that the fathers shall not be put to death for the sins of the children. Well, this verse wouldn't make much sense if we're trying to apply it to the original sin of mankind, right? Which is what some have tried to do in order to justify that every child conceived is conceived without the guilt of his father Adam until he reaches an age that no one knows. But since the first part of Deuteronomy 24:16 has nothing to do with original sin of mankind, we can already see that the application of this verse has to do with something else altogether. We know that the main focus of this verse has to do with being put to death for sin. So the law, this law was given because of sin, in other words. This law was given after the fall of man in order to teach us that every man is guilty of his own sin and will be put to death accordingly. Now, this is where we need to remember Paul's account in the book of Romans, where he places himself right in the scene of what was taking place in the garden. And he places the blame squarely on himself as being the one who disobeyed God. Okay, and I mentioned earlier that it's the same for every human being that was ever born of a man and a woman. Our first parents brought this curse of sin into this world. Okay, and we have that curse through them. Okay, and everyone that would be born of Adam and Eve, again, is viewed by God as if they themselves were the ones who disobeyed God. And so that's why the Bible says that all have sinned. And in this manner, each individual becomes guilty of his or her own sin. Now, the original purpose of the study was to be able to determine how a true child of God can sin, and also what part of the true child of God is it that sins, and what part is not able to sin. And up to now, we're going to stop here, but we've learned how mankind as a whole has become guilty before God. So the last part of our study, Lord willing, is going to focus on the work of salvation within the elect, and then the struggle that we have with it, with sin. So let's go ahead and close with a word of prayer. Dear Heavenly Father, we come before you again, Lord, to give you thanks. Lord, we are always grateful and thankful, Lord, for anything, any truth that we can learn from your word. And we pray, Lord, that what was said here throughout this day may have been true and trustworthy, Lord, that we are looking into your word correctly, Lord, and that you are guiding us indeed, Lord, and teaching us through your Holy Spirit, Lord, as we do what you instruct us to do and compare spiritual with spiritual. We ask, Lord, that you help us, Lord, and continue to guide us in our daily walk, Lord, and that you see us all home safely. In Jesus' name we pray. Amen.
1: 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Until next time, may the Lord's perfect will be done.

0: We welcome you to eBible Fellowship's Bible Reading Program. We read in 2 Timothy 3, verse 16, "All Scripture is given by inspiration of God and is profitable for doctrine, for reproof, for correction, for instruction in righteousness." Now, let's begin our Bible Reading Program.
1: Psalm 94. O Jehovah God, to whom vengeance belongeth. O God, to whom vengeance belongeth, show thyself. Lift up thyself, thou judge of the earth. Render a reward to the proud. Jehovah, how long shall the wicked, triumph? How long shall they utter and speak hard things? And all the workers of iniquity boast themselves? They break in pieces thy people, O Jehovah, and afflict thine heritage. They slay the widow and the stranger, and murder the fatherless. Yet they say, Jehovah shall not see, neither shall the God of Jacob regard it. Understand, ye brutish among the people, and ye fools, when will ye be wise? He that planted the ear, shall he not hear? He that formed the eye, shall he not see? He that chastiseth the heathen, shall not he correct? He that teacheth man knowledge, shall not he know? Jehovah knoweth the thoughts of man, that they are vanity. Blessed is the man whom thou chastenest, O Jehovah, and teachest him out of thy law, that thou mayest give him rest from the days of adversity, until the pit be digged for the wicked. For Jehovah will not cast off his people, neither will he forsake his inheritance. But judgment shall return unto righteousness, and all the upright in heart shall follow it. Who will rise up for me against the evildoers? Or who will stand up for me against the workers of iniquity? Unless Jehovah had been my help, my soul had almost dwelt in silence. When I said, my foot slippeth, thy mercy, O Jehovah, held me up. In the multitude of my thoughts within me, thy comforts delight my soul. Shall the throne of iniquity have fellowship with thee, which frameth mischief by a law? They gather themselves together against the soul of the righteous, and condemn the innocent blood. But Jehovah is my defense, and my God is the rock of my refuge. And he shall bring upon them their own iniquity, and shall cut them off in their own wickedness. Yea, Jehovah our God shall cut them off. Psalm 95. O come, let us sing unto Jehovah. Let us make a joyful noise to the rock of our salvation. Let us come before his presence with thanksgiving, and make a joyful noise unto him with psalms. For Jehovah is a great God, and a great King above all gods. In his hand are the deep places of the earth. The strength of the hills is his also. The sea is his, and he made it. And his hands formed the dry land. O come, let us worship and bow down. Let us kneel before Jehovah, our Maker. For he is our God, and we are the people of his pasture, and the sheep of his hand. Today, if ye will hear his voice, harden not your heart, as in the provocation, and as in the day of temptation in the wilderness, when your fathers tempted me, proved me, and saw my work. 40 years long was I grieved with this generation, and said, It is a people that do err in their heart, and they have not known my ways. Unto whom I swear in my wrath that they should not enter into my rest. Psalm 96. O sing unto Jehovah a new song. Sing unto Jehovah all the earth. Sing unto Jehovah, bless his name. Show forth his salvation from day to day. Declare his glory among the heathen, his wonders among all people. For Jehovah is great and greatly to be praised. He is to be feared above all gods. For all the gods of the nations are idols. But Jehovah made the heavens. Honor and majesty are before him. Strength and beauty are in his sanctuary. Give unto Jehovah, O ye kindreds of the people. Give unto Jehovah glory and strength. Give unto Jehovah the glory due unto his name. Bring an offering and come into his courts. O worship Jehovah in the beauty of holiness. Fear before him all the earth. Say among the heathen that Jehovah reigneth. The world also shall be established that it shall not be moved. He shall judge the people righteously. Let the heavens rejoice, and let the earth be glad. Let the sea roar and the fullness thereof. Let the field be joyful and all that is therein. Then shall all the trees of the wood rejoice before Jehovah, for he cometh to judge the earth. He shall judge the world with righteousness, and the people with his truth.

Psalm 97. Jehovah reigneth. Let the earth rejoice. Let the multitude of isles be glad thereof. Clouds and darkness are round about him. Righteousness and judgment are the habitation of his throne. A fire goeth before him and burneth up his enemies round about. His lightnings enlightened the world. The earth saw and trembled. The hills melted like wax at the presence of Jehovah, at the presence of the Lord of the whole earth. The heavens declare his righteousness, and all the people see his glory. Confounded be all they that serve graven images, that boast themselves of idols. Worship him, all ye gods. Zion heard and was glad, and the daughters of Judah rejoiced because of thy judgments, O Jehovah. For thou, Jehovah, art high above all the earth. Thou art exalted far above all gods. Ye that love Jehovah hate evil. He preserveth the souls of his saints. He delivereth them out of the hand of the wicked. Light is sown for the righteous, and gladness for the upright in heart. Rejoice in Jehovah, ye righteous, and give thanks at the remembrance of his holiness. Psalm 98. A Psalm. O sing unto Jehovah a new song, for he hath done marvelous things. His right hand and his holy arm hath gotten him the victory. Jehovah hath made known his salvation. His righteousness hath he openly showed in the sight of the heathen. He hath remembered his mercy and his truth toward the house of Israel. All the ends of the earth have seen the salvation of our God. Make a joyful noise unto Jehovah, all the earth. Make a loud noise, and rejoice, and sing praise. Sing unto Jehovah with the harp and the voice of a psalm. With trumpets and sound of cornet, make a joyful noise before Jehovah the King. Let the sea roar and the fullness thereof, the world and they that dwell therein. Let the floods clap their hands. Let the hills be joyful together before Jehovah, for he cometh to judge the earth. With righteousness shall he judge the world and the people with equity. Psalm 99. Jehovah reigneth. Let the people tremble. He sitteth between the cherubims. Let the earth be moved. Jehovah is great in Zion, and he is high above all the people. Let them praise thy great and terrible name, for it is holy. The king's strength also loveth judgment. Thou dost establish equity. Thou executest judgment and righteousness in Jacob. Exalt ye Jehovah our God, and worship at his footstool, for he is holy. Moses and Aaron among his priests, and Samuel among them that call upon his name. They called upon Jehovah, and he answered them. He spake unto them in the cloudy pillar. They kept his testimonies and the ordinance that he gave them. Thou answeredst them, O Jehovah our God. Thou wast a God that forgavest them, though thou tookest vengeance of their inventions. Exalt Jehovah our God, and worship at his holy hill, for Jehovah our God is holy.

Psalm 100. A Psalm of Praise. Make a joyful noise unto Jehovah, all ye lands. Serve Jehovah with gladness. Come before his presence with singing. Know ye that Jehovah, he is God. It is he that hath made us, and not we ourselves. We are his people, and the sheep of his pasture. Enter into his gates with thanksgiving, and into his courts with praise. Be thankful unto him, and bless his name. For Jehovah is good, his mercy is everlasting, and his truth endureth to all generations.

Psalm 101. A Psalm of David. I will sing of mercy and judgment. Unto thee, O Jehovah, will I sing. I will behave myself wisely in a perfect way. O, when wilt thou come unto me? I will walk within my house with a perfect heart. I will set no wicked thing before mine eyes. I hate the work of them that turn aside. It shall not cleave to me. A froward heart shall depart from me. I will not know a wicked person. Whoso privily slandereth his neighbor, him will I cut off. Him that hath an high look and a proud heart will not I suffer. Mine eyes shall be upon the faithful of the land, that they may dwell with me. He that walketh in a perfect way, he shall serve me. He that worketh deceit shall not dwell within my house. He that telleth lies shall not tarry in my sight. I will early destroy all the wicked of the land, that I may cut off all wicked doers from the city of Jehovah. Psalm 102. A prayer of the afflicted when he is overwhelmed and poureth out his complaint before Jehovah. Hear my prayer, O Jehovah, and let my cry come unto thee. Hide not thy face from me in the day when I am in trouble. Incline thine ear unto me in the day when I call, answer me speedily. For my days are consumed like smoke, and my bones are burned as an hearth. My heart is smitten and withered like grass, so that I forget to eat my bread. By reason of the voice of my groaning, my bones cleave to my skin. I am like a pelican of the wilderness. I am like an owl of the desert. I watch and am as a sparrow alone upon the housetop. Mine enemies reproach me all the day, and they that are mad against me are sworn against me. For I have eaten ashes like bread, and mingled my drink with weeping. Because of thine indignation and thy wrath, for thou hast lifted me up and cast me down. My days are like a shadow that declineth, and I am withered like grass. But thou, O Jehovah, shalt endure forever, and thy remembrance unto all generations. Thou shalt arise and have mercy upon Zion, for the time to favor her, yea, the set time, is come. For thy servants take pleasure in her stones, and favor the dust thereof. So the heathen shall fear the name of Jehovah, and all the kings of the earth thy glory. When Jehovah shall build up Zion, he shall appear in his glory. He will regard the prayer of the destitute, and not despise their prayer. This shall be written for the generation to come, and the people which shall be created shall praise Jehovah. For he hath looked down from the height of his sanctuary. From heaven did Jehovah behold the earth, to hear the groaning of the prisoner, to loose those that are appointed to death, to declare the name of Jehovah in Zion, and his praise in Jerusalem, when the people are gathered together, and the kingdoms to serve Jehovah. He weakened my strength in the way. He shortened my days. I said, O my God, take me not away in the midst of my days. Thy years are throughout all generations. Of old hast thou laid the foundation of the earth,
and the heavens are the work of thy hands. They shall perish, but thou shalt endure. Yea, all of them shall wax old like a garment. As a vesture shalt thou change them, and they shall be changed. But thou art the same, and thy years shall have no end. The children of thy servants shall continue, and their seed shall be established before thee. Psalm 103. A Psalm of David. Bless Jehovah, O my soul, and all that is within me, bless his holy name. Bless Jehovah, O my soul, and forget not all his benefits. Who forgiveth all thine iniquities? Who healeth all thy diseases? Who redeemeth thy life from destruction? Who crowneth thee with loving kindness and tender mercies? Who satisfieth thy mouth with good things, so that thy youth is renewed like the eagles? Jehovah executeth righteousness and judgment for all that are oppressed. He made known his ways unto Moses, his acts unto the children of Israel. Jehovah is merciful and gracious, slow to anger, and plenteous in mercy. He will not always chide, neither will he keep his anger forever. He hath not dealt with us after our sins, nor rewarded us according to our iniquities. For as the heaven is high above the earth, so great is his mercy toward them that fear him. As far as the east is from the west, so far hath he removed our transgressions from us. Like as a father pitieth his children, so Jehovah pitieth them that fear him. For he knoweth our frame. He remembereth that we are dust. As for man, his days are as grass. As a flower of the field, so he flourisheth. For the wind passeth over it, and it is gone, and the place thereof shall know it no more. But the mercy of Jehovah is from everlasting to everlasting upon them that fear him, and his righteousness unto children's children, to such as keep his covenant, and to those that remember his commandments to do them. Jehovah hath prepared his throne in the heavens, and his kingdom ruleth over all. Bless Jehovah, ye his angels, that excel in strength, that do his commandments, hearkening unto the voice of his word. Bless ye Jehovah, all ye his hosts, ye ministers of his that do his pleasure. Bless Jehovah, all his works in all places of his dominion. Bless Jehovah, O my soul.

Psalm 104. Bless Jehovah, O my soul. O Jehovah my God, Thou art very great. Thou art clothed with honor and majesty. Who coverest thyself with light as with a garment, who stretchest out the heavens like a curtain, who layeth the beams of his chambers in the waters, who maketh the clouds his chariot, who walketh upon the wings of the wind, who maketh his angels spirits, his ministers a flaming fire, who laid the foundations of the earth, that it should not be removed forever. Thou coveredst it with the deep as with a garment. The waters stood above the mountains. At thy rebuke they fled. At the voice of thy thunder they hasted away. They go up by the mountains. They go down by the valleys unto the place which thou hast founded for them. Thou hast set a bound that they may not pass over, that they turn not again to cover the earth. He sendeth the springs into the valleys which run among the hills. They give drink to every beast of the field. The wild asses quench their thirst. By them shall the fowls of the heaven have their habitation, which sing among the branches. He watereth the hills from his chambers. The earth is satisfied with the fruit of thy works. He causeth the grass to grow for the cattle, and herb for the service of man, that he may bring forth food out of the earth, and wine that maketh glad the heart of man, and oil to make his face to shine

and bread which strengtheneth man's heart. The trees of Jehovah are full of sap, the cedars of Lebanon which he hath planted, where the birds make their nests. As for the stork, the fir trees are her house. The high hills are a refuge for the wild goats, and the rocks for the conies. He appointed the moon for seasons. The sun knoweth his going down. Thou makest darkness, and it is night, wherein all the beasts of the forest do creep forth. The young lions roar after their prey, and seek their meat from God. The sun ariseth, they gather themselves together, and lay them down in their dens. Man goeth forth unto his work, and to his labor, until the evening. O Jehovah, how manifold are thy works! In wisdom hast thou made them all. The earth is full of thy riches. So is this great and wide sea, wherein are things creeping innumerable, both small and great beasts. There go the ships. There is that Leviathan, whom thou hast made the play therein. These wait all upon thee, that thou mayest give them their meat in due season. That thou givest them, they gather. Thou openest thine hand, they are filled with good. Thou hidest thy face, they are troubled. Thou takest away their breath, they die, and return to their dust. Thou sendest forth thy spirit, they are created, and thou renewest the face of the earth. The glory of Jehovah shall endure forever. Jehovah shall rejoice in his works. He looketh on the earth, and it trembleth. He toucheth the hills, and they smoke. I will sing unto Jehovah as long as I live. I will sing praise to my God while I have my being. My meditation of him shall be sweet. I will be glad in Jehovah. Let the sinners be consumed out of the earth, and let the wicked be no more. Bless thou, Jehovah, O my soul. Praise ye, Jehovah. Psalm 105. O give thanks unto Jehovah, call upon his name. Make known his deeds among the people. Sing unto him, sing psalms unto him. Talk ye of all his wondrous works. Glory ye in his holy name. Let the heart of them rejoice that seek Jehovah. Seek Jehovah and his strength. Seek his face evermore. Remember his marvelous works that he hath done, his wonders and the judgments of his mouth. O ye seed of Abraham, his servant, ye children of Jacob, his chosen. He is Jehovah our God. His judgments are in all the earth. He hath remembered his covenant forever, the word which he commanded to 1,000 generations, which covenant he made with Abraham, and his oath unto Isaac, and confirmed the same unto Jacob for a law, and to Israel for an everlasting covenant, saying, Unto thee will I give the land of Canaan, the lot of your inheritance. When they were but a few men in number, yea, very few and strangers in it, when they went from one nation to another, from one kingdom to another people, he suffered no man to do them wrong, yea, he reproved kings for their sakes, saying, Touch not mine anointed, and do my prophets no harm. Moreover, he called for a famine upon the land. He brake the whole staff of bread. He sent a man before them, even Joseph, who was sold for a servant,
whose feet they hurt with fetters. He was laid in iron. Until the time that his word came, the word of Jehovah tried him. The king sent and loosed him, even the ruler of the people, and let him go free. He made him lord of his house and ruler of all his substance, to bind his princes at his pleasure, and teach his senators wisdom. Israel also came into Egypt, and Jacob sojourned in the land of Ham. And he increased his people greatly, and made them stronger than their enemies. He turned their heart to hate his people, to deal subtly with his servants. He sent Moses his servant, and Aaron, whom he had chosen. They showed his signs among them, and wonders in the land of Ham. He sent darkness and made it dark, and they rebelled not against his word. He turned their waters into blood and slew their fish. Their land brought forth frogs in abundance, in the chambers of their kings. He spake, and there came divers sorts of flies and lice in all their coasts. He gave them hail for rain and flaming fire in their land. He smote their vines also and their fig trees, and brake the trees of their coasts. He spake, and the locusts came, and caterpillars, and that without number, and did eat up all the herbs in their land, and devoured the fruit of their ground. He smote also all the firstborn in their land, the chief of all their strength. He brought them forth also with silver and gold, and there was not one feeble person among their tribes. Egypt was glad when they departed, for the fear of them fell upon them. He spread a cloud for a covering, and fire to give light in the night. The people asked, and he brought quails, and satisfied them with the bread of heaven. He opened the rock, and the waters gushed out. They ran in the dry places like a river. For he remembered his holy promise, and Abraham his servant. And he brought forth his people with joy, and his chosen with gladness, and gave them the lands of the heathen, and they inherited the labor of the people, that they might observe his statutes and keep his laws. Praise ye Jehovah. Psalm 106. Praise ye Jehovah. O give thanks unto Jehovah, for he is good, for his mercy endureth forever. Who can utter the mighty acts of Jehovah? Who can show forth all his praise? Blessed are they that keep judgment, and he that doeth righteousness at all times. Remember me, O Jehovah, with the favor that thou bearest unto thy people. O visit me with thy salvation, that I may see the good of thy chosen, that I may rejoice in the gladness of thy nation, that I may glory with thine inheritance. We have sinned with our fathers, we have committed iniquity, we have done wickedly. Our fathers understood not thy wonders in Egypt. They remembered not the multitude of thy mercies, but provoked him at the sea, even at the Red Sea. Nevertheless, he saved them for his name's sake, that he might make his mighty power to be known. He rebuked the Red Sea also, and it was dried up. So he led them through the depths as through the wilderness. And he saved them from the hand of him that hated them, and redeemed them from the hand of the enemy. And the waters covered their enemies. There was not one of them left.
Then believed they his words. They sang his praise. They soon forgat his works. They waited not for his counsel, but lusted exceedingly in the wilderness, and tempted God in the desert. And he gave them their request, but sent leanness into their soul. They envied Moses also in the camp, and Aaron the saint of Jehovah. The earth opened and swallowed up Dathan, and covered the company of Abiram. And a fire was kindled in their company. The flame burned up the wicked. They made a calf in Horeb, and worshipped the molten image. Thus they changed their glory into the similitude of an ox that eateth grass. They forgot God, their Savior, which had done great things in Egypt. Wondrous works in the land of Ham, and terrible things by the Red Sea. Therefore he said that he would destroy them, had not Moses his chosen stood before him in the breach, to turn away his wrath, lest he should destroy them. Yea, they despised the pleasant land, they believed not his word, but murmured in their tents, and hearkened not unto the voice of Jehovah. Therefore he lifted up his hand against them, to overthrow them in the wilderness, to overthrow their seed also among the nations, and to scatter them in the lands. They joined themselves also unto Baal Peor, and ate the sacrifices of the dead. Thus they provoked him to anger with their inventions, and the plague brake in upon them. Then stood up Phinehas, and executed judgment, and so the plague was stayed. And that was counted unto him for righteousness, unto all generations, for evermore. They angered him also at the waters of strife, so that it went ill with Moses for their sakes. Because they provoked his spirit, so that he spake unadvisedly with his lips, they did not destroy the nations concerning whom Jehovah commanded them, but were mingled among the heathen, and learned their works. And they served their idols which were a snare unto them. Yea, they sacrificed their sons and their daughters unto devils, and shed innocent blood, even the blood of their sons and of their daughters, whom they sacrificed unto the idols of Canaan. And the land was polluted with blood. Thus were they defiled with their own works, and went a-whoring with their own inventions. Therefore was the wrath of Jehovah kindled against his people, insomuch that he abhorred his own inheritance. And he gave them into the hand of the heathen, and they that hated them ruled over them. Their enemies also oppressed them, and they were brought into subjection under their hand. Many times did he deliver them, but they provoked him with their counsel, and were brought low for their iniquity. Nevertheless, he regarded their affliction when he heard their cry. And he remembered for them his covenant, and repented according to the multitude of his mercies. He made them also to be pitied of all those that carried them captives. Save us, O Jehovah our God, and gather us from among the heathen, to give thanks unto thy holy name, and to triumph in thy praise. Blessed be Jehovah God of Israel, from everlasting to everlasting. And let all the people say, Amen. Praise ye Jehovah. Psalm 107. O give thanks unto Jehovah, for he is good, for his mercy endureth forever. Let the redeemed of Jehovah say so, whom he hath redeemed from the hand of the enemy, and gathered them out of the lands,
from the east and from the west, from the north and from the south. They wandered in the wilderness in a solitary way. They found no city to dwell in. Hungry and thirsty, their soul fainted in them. Then they cried unto Jehovah in their trouble, and he delivered them out of their distresses. And he led them forth by the right way, that they might go to a city of habitation. Oh, that men would praise Jehovah for his goodness and for his wonderful works to the children of men. For he satisfieth the longing soul, and filleth the hungry soul with goodness. Such as sit in darkness and in the shadow of death, being bound in affliction and iron, because they rebelled against the words of God and contemned the counsel of the Most High. Therefore he brought down their heart with labor. They fell down, and there was none to help. Then they cried unto Jehovah in their trouble, and he saved them out of their distresses. He brought them out of darkness and the shadow of death, and brake their bands in sunder. Oh, that men would praise Jehovah for his goodness and for his wonderful works to the children of men. For he hath broken the gates of brass and cut the bars of iron in sunder. Fools, because of their transgression and because of their iniquities, are afflicted. Their soul abhorreth all manner of meat, and they draw near unto the gates of death. Then they cry unto Jehovah in their trouble, and he saveth them out of their distresses. He sent his word, and healed them, and delivered them from their destructions. Oh, that men would praise Jehovah for his goodness, and for his wonderful works to the children of men. And let them sacrifice the sacrifices of thanksgiving, and declare his works with rejoicing. They that go down to the sea in ships, that do business in great waters. These see the works of Jehovah, and his wonders in the deep. For he commandeth and raiseth the stormy wind, which lifteth up the waves thereof. They mount up to the heaven, they go down again to the depths. Their soul is melted because of trouble. They reel to and fro, and stagger like a drunken man, and are at their wits' end. Then they cry unto Jehovah in their trouble, and he bringeth them out of their distresses. He maketh the storm a calm, so that the waves thereof are still. Then are they glad because they be quiet. So he bringeth them unto their desired haven. Oh, that men would praise Jehovah for his goodness and for his wonderful works to the children of men. Let them exalt him also in the congregation of the people, and praise him in the assembly of the elders. He turneth rivers into a wilderness, and the water springs into dry ground, a fruitful land into barrenness, for the wickedness of them that dwell therein. He turneth the wilderness into a standing water, and dry ground into water springs. And there he maketh the hungry to dwell, that they may prepare a city for habitation, and sow the fields, and plant vineyards, which may yield fruits of increase. He blesseth them also, so that they are multiplied greatly, and suffereth not their cattle to decrease. Again they are minished and brought low through oppression, affliction, and sorrow. He poureth contempt upon princes, and causeth them to wander in the wilderness, where there is no way. Yet setteth he the poor on high from affliction, and maketh him families like a flock.
the righteous shall see it and rejoice, and all iniquity shall stop her mouth. Whoso is wise and will observe these things, even they shall understand the loving kindness of Jehovah.

And we thank you for joining us for eBible Fellowship's Bible Reading Program. We invite you to visit our website at www.ebiblefellowship.org. Another edition of Types and Figures on eBible Fellowship. We've been looking at the spiritual pictures in the book of Esther thus far, and we've come now to Mordecai. And Mordecai was someone who sat at the king's gate, and he prevented the two doorkeepers from rebelling against King Ahasuerus. And as we look at Mordecai, we're going to see that he's a wonderful type and figure of the Lord Jesus Christ. And earlier, we learned that Esther is a type of the elect children of God. We read about that in Esther chapter 2, verse 7, where we're informed that Esther is an orphan and that Mordecai has adopted her. And in the Bible, God typifies the elect as orphans, who are normally referred to as the fatherless. Just as Mordecai adopted Esther, in the same way, all the elect are adopted into the family of God. And that's mentioned a few times in the Bible, but especially in places like Galatians chapter 4, verse 5, where it says, "To redeem them that were under the law, that we might receive the adoption of sons." And there's similar language found in Ephesians chapter 1, verse 5, where we read, "Having predestinated us unto the adoption of children by Jesus Christ to himself." So when Christ saved his people, they were, in effect, adopted into the family of God. They became the children of God by adoption. Mordecai, again, a picture of Christ, who adopted Esther, who pictures the elect, so we can definitely see the connection there. Now, throughout the whole book of Esther, there are a lot of verses where Mordecai is called a Jew. Again and again, we read of Mordecai the Jew, and we ask, well, why is that? Well, who was a Jew but Christ? He was born of the Virgin Mary, and into what nation was he born? Well, he was born into Israel, so he was a Jew. He wasn't a Samaritan, even though some accused him of that. He was not a Roman. He was a Jew, and Mordecai was called a Jew. Let's go over to Zechariah chapter 8, verse 23, and this is a prophetic and messianic reference to Christ. In this verse, it reads, "Thus saith Jehovah of hosts, in those days it shall come to pass that 10 men shall take hold out of all languages of the nations, even shall take hold of the skirt of him that is a Jew, saying, We will go with you, for we have heard that God is with you." Now, Christ in this verse is the Jew, and of course, all nations want to take hold of Christ's skirt. The churches throughout the world want to be identified with Jesus because they've heard that God is with him. Now, this verse in Zechariah is speaking of Christ, and again, it's a prophecy of the Lord Jesus, who was born a Jew, and Mordecai, the Jew, typifies the Lord Jesus. We're going to continue on here in the book of Esther in chapter 3, verse 2, where we read, "And all the king's servants that were in the king's gate bowed and reverenced Haman, for the king had so commanded concerning him. But Mordecai bowed not, nor did him reverence." We're seeing here in this verse, and then later on in Esther chapter 5, verse 9, that Mordecai refuses to bow before Haman. And we learn that Haman is a type and figure of Satan. And that reminds us of Matthew chapter 4, where Satan tempts Jesus in the wilderness. Let's read that verse, Matthew chapter 4, verses 8 and 9. "Again, the devil taketh him up into an exceeding high mountain, and showeth him all the kingdoms of the world, and the glory of them, and saith unto him, All these things will I give thee, if thou wilt fall down and worship me." So as Mordecai refuses to bow down before Haman, in the same way Christ refused to fall down and worship Satan. Now later, as Haman was deposed and he was hanged, King Ahasuerus gives Mordecai everything Haman had ruled over. We read in Esther chapter 8, verse 2, "And the king took off his ring, which he had taken from Haman, and gave it unto Mordecai." This is actually picturing the same thing as King Cyrus taking everything the king of Babylon had ruled over that we read about in the end of Daniel chapter 5.
And we can ask, well, what's that pointing to? Does Christ ever receive Satan's kingdom? The answer there is yes. Since the Day of Judgment, beginning on May 21st, 2011, the Lord Jesus Christ presently rules over everything that Satan had ruled over. And this is just what we read about in Revelation chapter 11, verse 15, that the kingdoms of this world have become the kingdoms of our Lord and His Christ, and He shall reign forever and ever. So May 21st, 2011 was a great day of exaltation for the Lord Jesus, a great day of victory for the kingdom of God. And the book of Esther is presenting this through types and figures as Haman, who represents Satan, is put down and Mordecai, who represents Christ, is exalted and honored. And all of this occurring on the 17th day of the second month, which is the same underlying Hebrew calendar date as May 21, 2011, gives us further assurance that we're understanding this correctly. Mordecai, a type and a figure of the Lord Jesus Christ.

Greetings, everyone. This is Bob Grandy welcoming you to eBible Fellowship's program called Where's That Bible Verse? God tells us in Romans 15, verse 4, "For whatsoever things were written aforetime were written for our learning, that we through patience and comfort

of this one thing, that one day is with the Lord as a thousand years, and a thousand years as one day. And I'll repeat it. But beloved, be not ignorant of this one thing, that one day is with the Lord as a thousand years, and a thousand years as one day. Here's the second verse. But Christ as a son over his own house, whose house are we, if we hold fast the confidence and the rejoicing of the hope firm unto the end. Here it is again. But Christ as a son over his own house, whose house are we, if we hold fast the confidence and the rejoicing of the hope firm unto the end. And our third verse today is, and after 3 days and a half, the Spirit of life from God entered into them, and they stood upon their feet, and great fear fell upon them which saw them. I'll repeat it. And after 3 days and a half, the Spirit of life from God entered into them, and they stood upon their feet, and great fear fell upon them which saw them. Here's the fourth verse today. Then Jael, Heber's wife, took a nail of the tent, and took an hammer in her hand, and went softly unto him, and smote the nail into his temples, and fastened it into the ground, for he was fast asleep and weary, so he died. I'll repeat the verse. Then Jael, Heber's wife, took a nail of the tent, and took a hammer in her hand, and went softly unto him, and smote the nail into his temples, and fastened it into the ground, for he was fast asleep and weary, so he died. And here's our fifth and final verse today. So Saul died for his transgression, which he committed against Jehovah, even against the word of Jehovah, which he kept not, and also for asking counsel of one that had a familiar spirit to inquire of it. Here it is again. So Saul died for his transgression, which he committed against Jehovah, even against the word of Jehovah, which he kept not, and also for asking counsel of one that had a familiar spirit to inquire of it. Okay, we'll be back in a moment to discover where these scriptures are located in God's Word, the Bible.

All right, let's find out where today's verses are found in the Bible. Here's the first verse. But beloved, be not ignorant of this one thing, that one day is with the Lord as 1,000 years, and 1,000 years as one day. That verse is found in 2 Peter chapter 3, verse 8. 2 Peter 3, verse 8. And the second verse is, But Christ as a son over his own house, whose house are we, if we hold fast the confidence and the rejoicing of the hope firm unto the end. We could find that verse in Hebrews chapter 3, verse 6. Hebrews 3, verse 6. And here's the third verse. And after 3 days and a half, the Spirit of life from God entered into them, and they stood upon their feet, and great fear fell upon them which saw them. That verse is found in the book of Revelation, chapter 11, verse 11. Revelation 11, verse 11. Here's the fourth verse. Then Jael, Heber's wife, took a nail of the tent, and took an hammer in her hand, and went softly unto him, and smote the nail into his temples, and fastened it into the ground, for he was fast asleep and weary,

so he died. That verse is found in the book of Judges, chapter 4, verse 21. Judges 4, verse 21. And here's our fifth and final verse today. So Saul died for his transgression, which he committed against Jehovah, even against the word of Jehovah, which he kept not, and also for asking counsel of one that had a familiar spirit to inquire of it. That verse is found in 1 Chronicles, chapter 10, verse 13. 1 Chronicles 10, verse 13. Thank you for joining us today to discover Where's That Bible Verse? And remember what God tells us in Psalm 119, verse 105. Thy word is a lamp unto my feet and a light unto my path.

0: 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In this series of Bible studies, we'll be taking a closer look at the Bible's evidence for the completion of the prolonged judgment day and the end of the world occurring in the year 2033. And now here's your host and Bible teacher, Chris McCann.
1: Welcome to eBible Fellowship's Bible Study, looking at the biblical evidence for the end in 2033. This is study number 35. And if you've been following along, we have spent a fairly good deal of time looking at the book of Joshua in chapter 6 and what God had to say regarding the fall of the walls of Jericho, the fall of the city. Once the walls fell, it meant the city would fall and the inhabitants would be destroyed. And we saw how that points to the end of the world, and also that the manner in which God brought down the wall, very unusual manner, which was to have his people, the army of Israel, march around the city once a day for 6 days, and then seven times on the seventh day, totaling 13 times. And that's especially what we were looking at, the number 13 and its relationship to the time of the end. And we also saw from creation to the beginning of Judgment Day, creation date of 11,013 BC until 2011, May 21, 2011, which was the beginning of Judgment Day, that was a period of 13,023 years. And then God began the final judgment of the world. That was the date. And we've been living, all of us on the earth, in the day of God's wrath. This is the time the Bible warned about, the evil day wherein God would pour out his wrath upon all inhabitants of the earth. And God is no respecter of persons. There's one event unto all, to the righteous and to the wicked. So he left his truly saved people that the Bible calls the elect on the earth. We're right here. We didn't go anywhere. We weren't raptured. And in order to go through that judgment period. Now, I don't want to get off into that. There's several reasons for it, but these are the circumstances we've been analyzing, considering, and carefully looking at in the Bible. And we've seen that God does not do things haphazardly, randomly, as events seem to happen in the world. There's no connection, no relationship between the timing, for example, of the Civil War and the timing of World War I or World War II or other major events in the world. They don't operate according to precise times because God's not trying to instruct us through them. But it's a different matter in the Bible. When we read of key biblical events and we were able to lay out the biblical calendar of history to find out, to see exactly where in time this event took place, for instance, such as going around Jericho, we know the year, 1407 BC. And we can calculate from that event to other key biblical events, and we start seeing that things were not, again, done, randomly, haphazardly, but very precisely. There's order, there's design in God's timetable, and we are not surprised. We really should expect it. Same God who designed the creation, and we see brilliant design in the creatures, in the things that he has made, well, also in the timetable. So 13 is very significant. And we saw how God works through reaching the fullness of a number in thousands of years. We talked about the, six times around, having to do with 6,023 years from creation to the flood. Precisely 6,023, and the flood came. And then from the flood to 2033, that's the date we're mainly interested in, 7,023 calendar years. There's a match there. And we also have additional confirmation that God does indeed work that way by going to the fullness of thousands of years, and then adding on 23 actual years or calendar inclusive years. And a further confirmation would be if you go from the flood date of 4990 BC until the cross, Jesus was hanging on the cross in 33 AD, that's a total of 5023 calendar years. So we have very major, can't get any more major than that, very major events that have been fulfilled with precision. And there's more of that, of course, as we're in this study, we are going to try and lay out everything we possibly can, everything we've learned in relationship to God's judgment day and the timetable for his end time judgment program. There's an abundance of information, abundance of time information, but we don't want to just sit here and give numbers as I just did, well, from creation to the flood, so many years, from the flood to this date, so many years. We also want to see the context as much as possible and what's in view with this. And that's one major way God is indicating or can emphasize a particular year. 2011, 13,023 years from creation. Judgment day comes. Yet, as I mentioned before, we're incorrect thinking that year would be the end of the world. We saw the pattern, fullness of thousands of years plus 23, and we assumed that would be it, but we failed to realize that there's two Earths. The first Earth, 6,023. The second Earth, from the flood to 2011, is exactly 7,000 years. But what was it missing? 23. So if you go from the flood to 2033, 7,023 calendar years, and that is the miscalculation we made back in 2011 was in our understanding or failure to take into account the 23 years for each Earth plus adding up the thousands of years. And then when you do from creation, you go to 2033, it's 13,045 actual years, 13,046 calendar years. And then we solve the problem. We now have a renewed understanding, correct? We've been corrected. People always are saying, well, you were wrong. There was miscalculation. Although we were not wrong, regarding the beginning of Judgment Day, May 21, 2011. That's when God shut the door of heaven and started pouring out his wrath on the people, the world, and you know, all the craziness, all the chaotic madness, and the division that we're witnessing all over the earth is a result of it being Judgment Day. The kingdom of Satan, which consists of all the nations of the world, has fallen. And what does the Bible say? What is the characteristic of a house that has fallen? Division. A house divided cannot stand. A kingdom divided cannot stand. And so the world is the kingdom of Satan, and it's divided because it is unable to stand. It has fallen. Well, we're going to move on and look at another time reference in the biblical calendar of history, and we'll probably stay in Genesis 4 and 5 for the next couple of studies. And we want to look at the time when Adam, at age 130, had a second son, or another son. He had Seth, because Cain had killed Abel. And then the Lord blessed Adam and Eve with another son. And we read in Genesis 4, in verses 25 and 26, "And Adam knew his wife again, and she bare a son, and called his name Seth. For God, said she, has appointed me another seed instead of Abel, whom Cain slew. And to Seth, to him also there was born a son, and he called his name Enos. Then began men to call upon the name of Jehovah." Now God tells us that Seth is born, and the reason is that or Eve is moved to say this. So I'll do that a lot. I'll say God said something when you're probably saying, well, God didn't say it, Eve said it. Yes, but it's the word of God. And everything we find in the Bible, God moved these people to say these things because he inspired it. He wanted it part of scripture. But anyway, Eve says that God has appointed her another son instead of Abel, and his name Seth. And the name Seth means appointed. It means to be appointed. And so we wonder, well, when was Seth born? We have to go to the next chapter, Genesis 5, verse 3, and we find out, it says there, "And Adam lived 130 years and begat a son in his own likeness after his image, and called his name Seth." Adam is 130. Now keep in mind what I've said before, and I keep pointing this out. The number 13 in the Bible, in all of its forms, if you see the number 13 alone, think this has something to do with the end of the world. And the end of the world isn't just a fiery destruction, although that's a part of it, but God has an end time judgment program that includes several things. It includes judgment beginning at the house of God. That is, God judges his church prior to judging the world. That's why it says in 1 Peter 4:17, judgment begins at the house of God. Then, after judging the church, God transitions and expands the judgment to all the world. That's what happened on May 21, 2011, to quickly lay out the end time judgment program that the Bible revealed. We would say the judgment, the end stage of Earth's history, began May 21, 1988. That was the, again, 1988, 13,000th year of Earth's history. 11,013 BC creation plus 1988 minus 1. 13,000th year begins the end of the world. That's why the focus on 13. the focus on 13. The end of the world doesn't come until we reach the fullness of 13,000 years. Now, if you were to take 13,000 years and break the number down, you would mainly, of course, you could break the number 10 down further, but really it's multiples of 10 and the number 13. 10 times 10 is 100, times 10, 1,000. So three multiples of 10 times 13, 13,000. And 130, atoms 130, is, if you break that down, 10 times 13. You just don't have all the multiples of 10. The number 10 in the Bible points to completeness. Completeness. God owns the cattle upon 1,000 hills. Really? Only 1,000? Well, you see, it's being used figuratively. The 1,000 represents the completeness of all hills. He owns all the hills as well as all the cattle upon them. That's how God uses numbers in the Bible. We find the meaning of the number, not out of our own imagination, but how the number is applied, how it's used in Scripture. 100 sheep, 10 coins, and so forth. You start seeing a consistent pattern with multiples of 10. It doesn't matter. Doesn't matter if it's 10 coins, 100 sheep, or 1,000 hills. All consistently teach completeness of whatever is in view. Christ comes with 10,000s of his saints. How many saints is he coming with? All saints. And actually, in Zechariah, if we go over there, we find it stated that way. In Zechariah 14, verse 5, at the last part of verse 5, it's a pretty big verse, so I'll just read the last line. And Jehovah my God shall come, and all the saints with thee. And compare that with Jude, verse 14. Christ comes with 10,000s of his saints. And it's not even specific. How many 10,000s? Doesn't matter. Doesn't matter. The number 10, multiples of 10, it retains the same meaning. So 1,000 has the same meaning as 10,000 or scores of 10,000s. And it's still completeness. Now, we could say if you see more zeros behind the tens, that it's emphasizing the aspect of completeness, perhaps a little bit more, but again, it's the same thing. So when we read that Adam is 130, Adam is man. The name Adam means man. He of course, is a wonderful type and figure of mankind. So when mankind reaches the fullness, the complete fullness, 13, number 12 has to do with fullness, number 13, super fullness or the end. When mankind comes to the super fullness of time in this world, to the time of its end, then God is saying Adam will have another son. Now that's odd. That's odd. What is the point of that? And you see, we are going to look at the year that Adam is 130, and there's some, you know, interesting number relationships. But we also want to understand the spiritual teaching, if possible, of what's in view. What's the point of this? Why would God identify this birth of another son who has been appointed, this son named Seth, at this particular time? Why does he tell us? Well, for the calendar, yes, but it's really Adam and Seth's time as biblical calendar patriarchs is very short, because it goes on to Enos, and then we follow Enos. But yeah, that could be one reason. Yet why the mark of 130? He could have told us that the Lord could have arranged for Seth to be born at age 100 or 150. Why did God arrange? Because who is it that blesses a woman with child? God is the one who creates that child. God is the one who determines age and when someone will enter into the world and be born. And it was according to God's will. That's why it's recorded in the Bible. Adam and Eve had other sons and daughters. We don't find their ages recorded. We don't find any emphasis upon them so much. But with Seth, we do. With Seth, we do. Now, one big reason, or we can understand the reason why, if we go to Genesis 4, and we read in verses 2 and 3, and she again bare his brother Abel. And Abel was a keeper of sheep, but Cain was a tiller of the ground. And in process of time, it came to pass that Cain brought of the fruit of the ground an offering unto Jehovah, and Abel also, he also brought of the firstlings of the flock. And it's in this time Cain has his offering rejected, and Abel has his offering accepted. And then Cain is envious and angry, and he lashes out at his brother and kills him. Cain slays Abel. And the important thing here, we really can't see it on the surface in the King James, but it's in the Hebrew. In verse 3, where it says, "And in process of time it came to pass." When you look at the Hebrew, it literally reads, "And it came," or "it was the end of days it came to pass." The end of days. And you can see why the translators translated it this way. Well, how does that make any sense? The end of days. This is right near the beginning of the creation of the world. And so you see, sometimes the translators, when trying to translate the word of God, when occasionally the King James translators were outstanding, but occasionally when it doesn't seem to make sense, they modify the translation. And that is fine as far as God was concerned, because it served God's purpose to hide truth. You know, the Bible tells us God verily is a God that hideth himself. You can read that statement in the book of Isaiah. And the way that God hides himself, well, he speaks in parables. You can't understand a parable on its surface. You have to dig into it. You have to compare scripture with scripture, really, and try to find the spiritual meaning. And likewise, God hid truth in multiple ways, one of which was through incorrect translation. Nothing incorrect about the original Hebrew is perfect. The translators, however, did not translate it as end of days. And that's how it should. And when we see that, then immediately we're thinking, okay, in the end of days, God requires an offering of two brothers, Cain and Abel. It reminds us of later on, the two brothers that come into view very heavily, Jacob and Esau. And God tells us of Jacob and Esau in the book of Romans, that before they were born, before either one of them had done good or evil, Jacob I loved, but Esau I hated. You see, God basically was giving identification with each of those twin brothers, that Jacob would be loved, he would represent the elect, and Esau would be hated, he would represent the rest of mankind, all the unsaved people that God did not predestinate to obtain his salvation. And likewise here, these aren't twins. Cain and Abel weren't twins, but they're brothers. They were close up until this point. God doesn't really tell us too much about them at all, but we can gather, you know, early on, there's very few people. They necessarily would have had to have been close. And it's not until the Lord requires an offering. And in their presenting, the presentation of the offering, God accepts one, Abel, and does not accept the other. Now, right away, we should realize this has nothing to do with the offering itself. And you'll read some theologians who say, well, Cain's offering wasn't proper because it wasn't an animal sacrifice. No, that God has some offerings in the Bible that are meat offerings, meaning meal and so forth. It doesn't always have to be an animal sacrifice. So it wasn't that, but the problem with Cain's offering was he was trusting in the work of the offering. He was trusting in his producing the offering to God. Look, I've done what you wanted. See, God command, or God made known that he requires an offering, and Cain responds, and his response is work. Well, no man is justified by the works of the law. Abel, on the other hand, it's also made known to him, God is requiring offerings. Not that the offering is going to save anyone, but this is the figure God set up in the Old Testament sacrificial system of offerings. Again and again, every offering always points to Christ. The offering itself, animal or whatever kind it was, never made the one offering it justified or righteous before God. They were all types and figures. It was basically a living parable, historical parables, pointing to Christ, pointing to the Lamb of God that takes away the sin of the world, the Lord Jesus Christ. Abel realized that, and he trusted in the one his offering pointed to, not in the offering itself. But ultimately, it comes down to the fact God elected Abel to become saved, did not elect Cain. And so they had been living together harmoniously as brothers, but in the end of days, due to this offering, it became known, and Cain realized he was not blessed of God. He was not in favor with God. So he rises up and kills his brother. This points to the church. During the church age, there are elect and unsaved who worship together. Both are called Christian. Remember the parable of the wheat and the tares? The wheat represent the elect. The tares are the ungodly who have entered into the congregations, and yet you can't tell them apart. Often you can't tell them apart. So when in the parable of Matthew 13, when it was said, shall I gather up the tares? No, don't do that, lest ye also gather up the wheat. And so let both grow together until harvest. Harvest is later explained to be the end of the world or the end of the age. And that's the end of the church age. And when did the church age end? 1988. May 21, 1988, the day before Pentecost, the church age ended, the 13,000th year of Earth's history. And Cain, in the end of days, slays Abel. And so it's as though the wicked, the Esaus or the Cains within the congregations, all professed Christians, rise up and kill their brother, not physically, spiritually, by driving them out with their false gospels and false doctrines, and the true elect children of God are driven out of the church. Well, unfortunately, we've run out of time, but when we get together in our next study, we're going to pick up on this, continue with this a little bit more, and then we'll see something wonderful, really, as far as who Seth represents, this other son that is given to Adam and Eve when Adam is 130 years old.
0: 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Until our next Bible study, may the Lord's perfect will be done.

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1: Well, greetings, Bible students, and welcome to today's edition of E-Bible Fellowship's Bible Quiz. In Psalm 119, verse 130, we read, "The entrance of thy words giveth light, it giveth understanding unto the simple." And here we are again, Christians. It's Bible quiz time. And today's questions will all be from the book of Ezekiel. Question number one. How many days did Ezekiel lay on his right side? How many days did Ezekiel lay on his right side? Number two. Fill in the blank. Cast away from you all your transgressions, whereby ye have transgressed, and make you a new heart and a new spirit. For why will ye blank, O house of Israel? Fill in that blank. Cast away from you all your transgressions, whereby ye have transgressed, and make you a new heart and a new spirit. For why will ye blank, O house of Israel? Number three. In Ezekiel 24:16, God tells Ezekiel, "Son of man, behold, I take away from thee the desire of thine eyes with a stroke. Yet neither shalt thou mourn nor weep, neither shall thy tears run down." What was he going to take from him? In Ezekiel 24:16, God tells Ezekiel, "Son of man, behold, I take away from thee the desire of thine eyes with a stroke. Yet neither shalt thou mourn nor weep, neither shall thy tears run down." What was he going to take from Ezekiel? Number four, fill in the blank. "So thou, O son of man, I have set thee a blank unto the house of Israel. Therefore thou shalt hear the word at my mouth and warn them from me." Fill in that blank. "So thou, O son of man, I have set thee a blank unto the house of Israel. Therefore thou shalt hear the word at my mouth and warn them from me." And number five, fill in the blank. "And I will set up one shepherd over them, and he shall feed them, even my servant blank. He shall feed them, and he shall be their shepherd." Fill in that blank. "And I will set up one shepherd over them, and he shall feed them, even my servant blank. He shall feed them, and he shall be their shepherd." And we'll hear those answers in a moment.

Okay, let's hear today's answers. Number one, how many days did Ezekiel lay on his right side? He lay on his right side for 40 days. He lay on his left side for 390 days. 40 days, Ezekiel 4, verse 6. Ezekiel lay on his right side for 40 days, Ezekiel 4, 6. Number two, fill in the blank. Cast away from you all your transgressions, whereby ye have transgressed, and make you a new heart and a new spirit. For why will ye die, O house of Israel? Cast away from you all your transgressions, whereby ye have transgressed, and make you a new heart and a new spirit. For why will ye die, O house of Israel? That's Ezekiel 18, verse 31. Ezekiel 18, 31. Number three, in Ezekiel 24, 16, God tells Ezekiel, Son of man, behold, I take away from thee the desire of thine eyes with a stroke. Yet neither shalt thou mourn nor weep, neither shall thy tears run down. What was he going to take from him? He was going to take his wife, typifying the judgment on the church. God told Ezekiel he was going to take his wife in death, typifying the judgment on the church. You read that account in Ezekiel 24, verses 17 to 25. Ezekiel 24, 17 to 25. Number four, fill in the blank. So thou, O son of man, I have set thee a watchman unto the house of Israel. Therefore thou shalt hear the word at my mouth and warn them from me. I have set thee a watchman unto the house of Israel. Therefore thou shalt hear the word at my mouth and warn them from me. Watchman, Ezekiel 33, 7. And number five, fill in the blank. And I will set up one shepherd over them, and he shall feed them, even my servant David. He shall feed them, and he shall be their shepherd. And I will set up one shepherd over them, and he shall feed them, even my servant David. He shall feed them, and he shall be their shepherd. And of course, that's talking about Christ. And that's Ezekiel 34, verse 23. That's our eBible Fellowship Bible quiz for today. And may God bless your study in His Word.

The Bible declares in Nehemiah chapter 6, verse 9, "For they all made us afraid, saying, Their hands shall be weakened from the work, that it be not done. Now therefore, O God, strengthen my hands." The Bible commands us to prophesy again that Babylon is fallen. Some would agree, but go on to say that means only to feed God's sheep. If they came with words of the world, we would pay them no mind, but they come with God's word to make us afraid, because God's word is our fear and our dread. We're afraid to say yea when God's word says nay, or to say nay when God's word says yea. Therefore, we search the scriptures to see what we should do, and when we do so, God's word confirms to our heart and mind that the work of prophesying again means that we must publish and proclaim God's word unto all people without respect of persons. May God strengthen our hands not to be weakened from this work, but strong through the power of his might, for the time is short.

Hi, this is Harry Dysart with eBible Fellowship. Thank you for joining us for the 31 Days of Proverbs. As our Lord says in Proverbs chapter 1, verse 6, to understand a proverb and the interpretation, the words of the wise and their dark sayings. Let us now listen to today's chapter in the book of Proverbs. Proverbs 9. Wisdom hath builded her house. She hath hewn out her seven pillars. She hath killed her beasts. She hath mingled her wine. She hath also furnished her table. She hath sent forth her maidens. She crieth upon the highest places of the city. Whoso is simple, let him turn in hither. As for him that wanteth understanding, she saith to him, come, eat of my bread, and drink of the wine which I have mingled. Forsake the foolish and live, and go in the way

Fear of Jehovah is the beginning of wisdom, and the knowledge of the Holy is understanding. For by me thy days shall be multiplied, and the years of thy life shall be increased. If thou be wise, thou shalt be wise for thyself. But if thou scornest, thou alone shalt bear it. A foolish woman is clamorous. She is simple and knoweth nothing. For she sitteth at the door of her house, on a seat in the high places of the city, to call passengers who go right on their ways. Whoso is simple, let him turn in hither. And as for him that wanteth understanding, she saith to him, Stolen waters are sweet, and bread eaten in secret is pleasant. But he knoweth not that the dead are there, and that her guests are in the depths of hell.

As our Lord says in Matthew chapter 13, verse 34, "All these things spake Jesus unto the multitude in parables, and without a parable spake he not unto them." Thank you for listening today. Please join us again for the 31 days of Proverbs. May our Lord's word be praised.

0: recording of a live e-Bible Fellowship Day in the Word session, which took place on Sunday, October 6, 2019. With his study, Knowledge Shall Be Increased, here's Robert Daniels.
1: I want to talk a little bit about, we're very familiar with this issue in the Bible, that we're living in a time when God's people, the true believers, were being severely tested. We're being severely tested, and has been no time like this, that we're being severely tested in the time in which we live. We're living in a time where we're right at the very end of the world. We're living in the day of judgment, and we're being tried. And we've been tried in many different ways. But I think one of the most important way God is testing each and every one of us is in doctrine. Is in doctrine. And many people, it's sad to say it, stumble at this issue of what the Bible, what God is teaching us in our day. Doctrine. God has opened our understanding now tremendously to many, many, many wonderful truths in the Bible that we didn't know. We didn't know in ages past. And it was right here in God's Word, the Bible, but it wasn't God's timing as yet to let this be known to his elect. But now we're living in that day that God now has opened up these things to the hearts of his people. And many people have stumbled at this, at the teaching that God is teaching us from the Bible. It's not coming from our own minds or understanding, because we're not smart enough to understand, I know I'm not, to understand the biblical calendar, the timeline of history that God has laid out in the Bible. We're not smart enough to figure it out. God has hid it in the Bible until our time in which we're living. We thought we understood about hell, for instance. It's been taught throughout the ages about hell and damnation. That when unsaved man dies, he's going to be in a lake of fire, and he's going to be there. God's going to resurrect him from the dead on the last day and somehow reconstitute his body, the unsaved, and put him in this place over here in the lake of burning fire. And there he will be for all eternity. Now the Bible has corrected us. We've been incorrect all along about many things in the Bible. But there are those who are saying, not so, Lord, not so. It can't be. Who are we to tell God what to do? Perish the thought that we would ever even fathom or think about that thought, that we could tell God what to do, or when he ought to open these things to us. God's timetable is perfect. Whatever God has done is absolutely perfect. There's a verse in the Bible, I was thinking about it last night, when Paul the Apostle, under the inspiration of the Holy Spirit, when God has opened his understanding, when he realized, oh, the Gentiles too are going to become saved. It was a mystery was revealed to him, that the Gentiles are going to become saved. Well, it was God's timing for him to open this thing to the apostles' understanding at that point. And so it is in our time that God now has corrected us. You know, the wisdom of 2 Timothy chapter 3, verse 16, the Bible is given for our training, correction in righteousness. Correction. It's been there in the Bible all along, because God knew that he's going to have to correct us about many things in the Bible that we didn't understand. Now he's correcting us about the faith of Christ. He has opened up to us the calendar of his, the tribulation period, when it will be, and all these things God has opened to us, this timeline. He has opened to us. It didn't come from man's understanding, yet he used our dear brother Camping to motivate his heart to study the Bible and open his understanding to it and allow him to share it with us. But it didn't come from a mind of a human being. It came from God's Word, the Bible. But in saying that, let's turn over to Daniel chapter 12. And we're going to read the first four verses, verses 1 to 4. At that time shall Michael stand up, the great prince which standeth for the children of thy people, and there shall be a time of trouble such as was never since there was a nation even to that time. And at that time thy people shall be delivered, every one that shall be found written in the book. And many of them that sleep in the dust of the earth shall awake, some to everlasting life, and some to shame and everlasting contempt. And they that be wise shall shine as the brightness of the firmament, and they that turn many to righteousness as the stars forever and ever. But thou, O Daniel, shut up the words and seal the book, even till the time of the end. Many shall run to and fro, and knowledge shall be increased. Knowledge shall be increased. Now, is that a fact? Of course it is. Has the knowledge of the child of God from the Bible has been increased in our day? Yes, it has. God has opened his word as never before. Never in the history of the world, in the time in which we're living in, because we're living at the very edge, end of the world, God has opened these difficult scripture verses to the hearts of his people. He has increased the knowledge of his word to the hearts of his people. And it's amazing. It's like he opened up the floodgates of the Bible to us, and the things that we thought we understood, we come to find out we were incorrect. Does that mean that those people who have lived in the past, that they weren't saved? Of course they were. God has saved a great multitude in the past. But as we know that it wasn't God's timing yet to let this information from the Bible, that they too will understand it. But in our day, here, we're at the very, these things were sealed up until the time of the end. It's no accident while we are understanding these difficult verses in the Bible, because the timing, God's timing now, it's for him to open it up to us. We've been corrected about many things in the Bible. And many of us have read verses in the Bible for years and years and years and thought we had a good understanding of it, come to realize we were incorrect. The question is, are we humble to accept this correction from God the Bible? From God the Bible. He's correcting us. This teaching was wrong. That teaching was incorrect. This teaching wasn't so faithful as we thought. And now he's correcting us. And many people stumble at this because that's what the church taught them throughout the ages, that what their favorite pastor thought throughout, and they hang on to these teachings for dear life. How can pastor so-and-so be wrong? Well, sad to say, he was wrong. And that's one of the beauties of it, that as a child of God, we come to the Bible knowing nothing. We come very humbly before God's word and say, Lord, you teach me. Lord, you correct me. Who am I? Who am I to say, oh, no, oh, Lord, not so, not so. No, we've believed this for a long time, and it can't be wrong. Yes, it is. We are men. We're humans. And we make mistakes. Now, are we open to correction? As I was thinking about that verse last night, correction. God has corrected us. And many people, they stumble at this. They fall when we're being corrected. But a true child of God doesn't do that. You know, God has inclined the hearts of his people. You know, God's people have a teachable spirit. If we're being taught something from the Bible, we check it out. We go to the Bible. And, you know, especially if being taught by somebody who has been a faithful teacher throughout the ages, and he's teaching something. I know the first time I heard Mr. Camping speak about some things, it went right over my head. Didn't connect, didn't understand it until maybe the 100th time he went over it. I said, oh, that's what he was talking about. The light finally dawned. And when God has opened you understanding the truth and you see the truth, it opens up that verse, this verse, that verse, this verse. And now you see that you see it now goes right through the Bible. You check it out. As the Bereans of old, you check it out and say, oh, he is? Yeah, that was correct. I didn't know that. And you, as you read the Bible, you learn these little nuggets here and there, and you know, and so forth. And that's the attitude that we ought to take. We're being tried and tested severely. And as I said earlier, it's in our doctrine, in our belief, you know. And you see the churches today that they've heard about Judgment Day. They've heard it. What you would think that they would check it out with the Bible, But no, they don't. They continue on in their ways. And we know that God is no longer using the church, but leading up to that day, the trumpet was blown. Judgment day. And many, what do they do? No man knows the day they are. They don't even bother to listen to the information that's been coming from the Bible. They just dismiss it right offhand. But a true child of God doesn't do that. He checks it out. He look at the information and pray for wisdom. Is this what the Bible? Remember, the Bible is the authority, not a human being. Is this what God's word is teaching today? And if it is so, what we do? We glorify God in it and we thank him for this great teaching, what he has opened his word to us. In Psalm 78, see, many people, if their spiritual eyes are not open to these truths, as we know in the Bible that God has hidden these great truths in the Bible, he's hidden it from their understanding. Although they read it, but it's been hidden from them. And let's read Psalm 78, verse 1. God says, "Give ear, O my people." See, who is he speaking to? Now, he said, "Give ear." Now, the only way we're going to hear it, what God is teaching us, and we come to the true gospel meaning in the Bible when we see the spiritual meaning, the gospel meaning of what God is saying. And he says, "Give ear, O my people." God's elect. They're the only ones who are God's true people. "To my law, incline your ears to the words of my mouth. I will open my mouth in a parable." And the entire Bible is a parable. It says, "I will utter dark sayings of old." Now, you see how he has written the Bible in parables. If our spiritual ears and eyes are not open, it says, "Give ear, O my people," because they're spiritual ears have been open. They're going to listen, because one of the things is when God has saved someone, yes, some people understand more than some, but we become spiritually minded. You know, we become spiritually minded when God saves us. So the true believers, we're going to be looking for the deeper spiritual meaning, the gospel meaning of what God is saying to us. "Give ear, O my people, to God's law. Incline your ears." Now, is that something that we do? We incline our ear to hear? We don't incline our ears to anything. It's God is the one who give us spiritual ears to hear. We don't do anything. Salvation is of Jehovah. Salvation belongs to God and God alone. He's the one who inclines our will. He's the one who opens our eyes to truth. And he's the one who gives us a new heart to respond to these things. We can't take credit for anything that we may learn from the Bible or what he has taught us from the Bible. We cannot take credit for it. We give the praise and glory to God himself. So we give ear because God is the one who causes us to hear. If you will hold your hand here and go over to Psalm 119. Psalm 119, and we're going to start reading in verse 33 to verse 40. Psalm 119, verses 33 to 40. And as you read through the psalm, you see, this phrase, "Teach me. Teach me, O Jehovah, the way of thy statutes," which is God's word, "and I shall keep it unto the end. Give me understanding." You see what the true believer desires? "Lord, you give me understanding of what I'm reading," because we can't understand God's word of our own accord, the deeper spiritual things. Can unsaved man understand a little bit about the Bible? Of course he can. He could understand a lot of moral things, moral meaning of this, and he could. A lot of people, because they've been, Mr. Camping was still alive and God was still using family radio, they listen and they learn a lot. And they could quote it back to you, but it's all in their head. It's not in their heart. See, so unsaved men can understand some things. But the deep things of God's Word, the Bible, for instance, in the time in which we're living in, do they understand that the world is under judgment? No, they don't. They heard of it, but it doesn't register. So here the true believer says, verse 33, teach me, O Jehovah, the way of thy statutes, and I shall keep it unto the end. Give me understanding, and shall keep thy law. Yea, I shall observe it with my whole heart. See the difference? Because God now has given us a new heart. So he has given us a true desire to be obedient. In our spirit that God has given to us, it's perfect. In our bodies, it's not saved. So in our spirit, we obey God perfectly. We want to obey God's command. He gives us a deep desire to do it. And it says, verse 35, make me to go in the path of thy judgments, for therein do I delight. And here's the verse, 36. Incline my heart unto thy testimonies. So we're praying, oh Lord, incline my heart to thy testimonies. You know, oh Lord, you cause me to be obedient to you. Because of ourselves, we can't do it. Someone without the Spirit of God in them, as I said earlier, he could intellectually do things, but the heart, his heart is not right. So it's not there. You know, it's not there. He can't do it. So in verse 36, he's saying, incline my heart unto thy testimonies and not to covetousness. Turn away mine eyes from beholding vanity. Quicken thou me in thy way. Establish thy word unto thy servant who is devoted to thy fear. Turn away my reproach, which I fear, for thy judgments are good. Behold, I have longed after thy precepts. Quicken me in thy righteousness. It's all God's doing. That he does this in us. He does the work in us to want to do these things. So God is the one who has inclined our ears to hear. He's done all the work of these things in the child of God's life. He inclines, he does it all. In Proverbs 1, verse 1 up to verse 7. Proverbs chapter 1, verses 1 to 7. The Proverbs of Solomon, son of David, king of Israel, to know wisdom. And we know, according to the rest of the Bible, Christ is wisdom, and he is understanding. It says, to know wisdom and instruction, to perceive the words of understanding. So to perceive the words of understanding, God has to give us the understanding to know it. That's how we start to perceive it. We understand, he give us understanding of it. To receive instruction of wisdom, justice, and judgment, and equity. To give subtlety to the simple, and to the young man knowledge and discretion. The wise man will hear, the true believers, and will increase learning. And when you refer this back to Daniel chapter 12, verse 4, God has indeed increased our learning about these verses and things that we didn't understand. He has increased learning. And a man of understanding shall attain unto wise counsel. And the Bible is our counselor. The Bible is our counselor. To understand a proverb and the interpretation, the words of the wise and their dark sayings. You know, the Bible is a very difficult book to understand. There are dark sayings in there, as it says here in Psalm 78. You know, it's a very difficult book to understand, but yet God in his wisdom will open the hearts of his people to these dark sayings in the Bible, the spiritual meaning that a person could teach all these things, but if they're not seeing the spiritual meaning, the gospel meaning, then they're really not seeing what God is speaking about. They're missing it. They're missing the what God is teaching to us. So God is the one who has to do these things to the hearts of his people. And particularly in our day, as you said, we're living in the day of judgment. God has opened the word of God to us as ever before. and how wonderful it is that God has done so. And I could repeat this over and over and over again. Many are stumbling at this point because God is teaching us these things from the Bible, and they have nothing to do with it. But they're those, his elect, when they hear it and they check it out by the Bible, they glorify God for this great truth, the truth which he has given to us. Although in Matthew, turn over to Matthew chapter 13, verse 34 and 36. And here he says, we'll break into the middle of the chapter. All these things spake Jesus unto the multitude in parables. And you see this word parables throughout the whole Bible. You see parables, proverbs, parables, and all these things. Parables. And without a parable spake he not unto them, that it might be fulfilled which was spoken by the prophets, saying, I will open my mouth in parables, and I will utter things which have been kept secret, secret from the foundation of the world. Then Jesus sent the multitude away and went into the house, and his disciples came unto him, saying, declare unto us the parable of the tares of the field. But you see, in there in verse 35, it says, a lot of things have been kept secret from the foundation of the world. But now in our day, he's opened it up to us. He's hidden it from the hearts of his people throughout the ages. And then here we're living right at the very end of the age. And now he's opened up these things to the hearts of his people. And, you know, when we learn something new from the Bible, we just are amazed by it, that God would do this for us human beings. It has nothing to do with how smart a person is. But here he says, here you have been kept secret. It says, I will utter things which have been kept secret from the foundation of the world. He's opening it up to us. He's letting it known to his people that we're right here at the very end. The church has been under judgment. He's no longer using the churches. We're living in the day of judgment. We know that all his elect now are saved. They're not one that is lost. And now it's seemingly that we're heading towards that the day of judgment of 2033. Now, other generations didn't know that. And all this information came from where? The Bible. We're not making it up. You know, and I've yet to hear someone come with scriptures and saying, this information, for instance, the biblical calendar of history is incorrect. They will say it's not right, and this and the other, but where's the proof? Go to the Bible and show it to us that it is incorrect. As far as I know, they have not done so. It's easy to criticize. But you have to come with the Bible and open God's word and show us where these things are incorrect. And I've never heard anybody, not to my knowledge, that these things are incorrect. They dismiss it offhand, but you have to come with proof from the Bible. And also in Mark, turn over to Mark chapter 4. In Mark chapter 4, let's start reading verse 33. Mark chapter 4, verse 33. Let's break again, once again, in the middle of the chapter. And with many such parables spake he the word unto them as they were able to hear it. And without a parable spake he not unto them. And when they were alone, he expounded all things to his disciples. I was thinking about this last night. When he would speak to them in parables, when he was alone with his disciples, he would explain it to his people. It reminds me of our day in which we're living in. That, you know, here we are alone with the Bible. We're studying the Bible, and that's God timing. He would explain things to us from the Bible as he chooses to do. But, you know, let's look at another verse in Luke chapter 8, verses 9 and 10. He's speaking about the sower, the parable of the sower. And a lot of people fall into this category of this particular one. But let's read it. Let's start reading verses 9 and 10 of Luke chapter 8. And his disciples asked him, saying, what might this parable mean? And he said unto them, To you it is given to know the mysteries of the kingdom of God, but unto others it is not given. So the true child of God, it's given to us to know these things. We're going to know, but to others, he's saying, it's not given. It's, you know, I thought about that. He says, when you read this, you ever speaking to someone who you explain certain things to them, and they look at you like, what are you talking about? They don't understand a word you said. Maybe because it's not given them to understand these things. But for the child of God, it is given. If you look at this parable here, the one that fell on stony ground, I believe, some fell on the rock, and as soon as it sprang up, it withered away because it lacked moisture. Verse 20 of Matthew 13. But he that received the seed into stony places, the same is he that heareth the word, and on with joy received it. I remember leading up to May 21, there a lot of people were out there, you know, with signs and going on trips and t-shirts and hats, and they were just fervent about this teaching, Judgment Day, May 21. I'm not going to stand in judgment of anyone, but here God says, yet hath no root in himself. The root is Christ. A lot of them probably weren't saved because they didn't have the root in their, God didn't save them. It says, but they doreth, endureth for a while. For when tribulation or persecution ariseth because of the word, by and by he is offended. May 21 came and went. Seemingly nothing happened. We were all wrong. It's a false gospel or a false prophet. And some hang on for a while until that October. And now they're all fell away. They have gone back. Just like Lot's wife. They've gone back into Egypt. They've gone back into the church. And how sad that is. You hope and pray that some of them probably just misunderstood, you know, and all of that. You still pray for them. But so quickly they have fallen away. They're falling back into the churches, which Lot's wife looked back because her heart never left Egypt. And she came under the judgment of God. And many have gone back into the church, which is spiritual called Sodom and Egypt, where there is no salvation. They have gone back to a dead church. There is no spiritual life there. There is no possibility of salvation within the churches any longer. And you weep for these dear loved ones. But, you know, we have to understand that God is in control. God is on the throne. He knows all things. And we continue to pray for our loved ones, our friends, and so forth. Let's turn over to the book of Acts, chapter 28. Acts chapter 28, start reading in verse 27. God is speaking to those who, remember, we're living in a day of judgment, to those who knew these things, but yet in their heart they weren't truly saved. If you read here, it says, here is a quote from the Old Testament. It says, for the heart of this people is waxed gross, and their ears are dull of hearing. They hear it with their physical ear, but spiritually they didn't hear it. You know, many got emotional about this. They were fearful a little bit, but that's all it was. Why would they quickly so go back into the churches and former doctrine? That is not true. It says, is this for the heart of this people is waxed gross, and their ears are dull of hearing, and their eyes have they closed, let they should see with their eyes and hear with their ears and understand with their heart, and should be converted, and I should heal them. Be it known unto you, therefore unto you, that the salvation of God is set unto the Gentiles, that they will hear it. But I read this to say about those who have gone back into the churches and former doctrine that they held. And it breaks our heart to see it. So all we could do is just pray. Maybe they were dull of hearing all along. But, you know, it's not our business to judge anyone or to look at someone's heart. We don't know. But we just have to continue to pray for our loved ones. In John 8, God give us the perfect example. Many people hear the warning of judgment day, but they didn't hear it. For instance, hear God in verse 43 of John 8. Hear Christ ask the scribes and the Pharisees who he was speaking to. Hear Christ is Almighty God. He is the perfect teacher. He knows the heart of everyone. And they heard him speaking to them. He says, here Christ is asking them this question, why do ye not understand my speech? Why? Even because ye cannot hear my word. Many people heard the warning of judgment day. They heard it. But that's all they heard with their physical ear. So Christ is asking the scribes and the Pharisees, why can't you hear my speech? They heard him. They heard his voice. He was right there in front of them speaking to them. But the heart. Their heart wasn't changed at all. They were yet in their sins. And how sad that is, that it is the same way in our day. That many people heard the warning. But yet, they haven't heard it. Because God has to give us, he's the one who has to incline our will and give us and have us to respond to it. Because before we're saved, during the day of salvation, he's talking to a spiritually dead human being. So he has to give us that spiritual, raise us from the dead and do all the work of saving us, or else we're on our path to be destroyed forevermore. And, you know, and if you look at back over the Old Testament in Deuteronomy 29, in Deuteronomy 29, the first four verses, here God saying to us, is speaking to us from the Bible. Here he says in Deuteronomy chapter 29, verses 1-4, these are the words of the covenant

So they see all these things. Israel, they saw a whole lot of miraculous things that God has done. They saw it. You know, you live in a world that says seeing is believing. When you come onto God's word, it's not. They saw all these things. They wanted a convincing sign that there is a Jehovah God. This is it. But God goes on to tell us. Let's read verse 3 again. The great temptations which thine eyes have seen, the signs and those great miracles. Yet Jehovah has not given you an heart to perceive, to understand. See, God has to give us the heart to understand. God did not give Israel, the nation of Israel, a heart to perceive, to understand. You see. And he says, yet Jehovah hath not given you an heart to perceive, and eyes to see, and ears to hear unto this day. See the problem? You know, they saw the plagues in Egypt, those plagues. They heard when Christ came down on Mount Sinai and the thunderings and all these things. They saw it. They heard it. And as they trembled at the foot of the mountain and so forth, they saw the manna from heaven. They saw all these mighty miracles, and God fought for them. How God destroyed Egypt of that day and the armies and all these things. But yet, they weren't saved. They weren't saved. And at one point it says, all that the Lord will say, we will do. But no, I can't see the heart. God didn't give them a heart to perceive or to understand or to do what he commanded them to do. And so it is in our day, same way. We could acknowledge all these things. We could know a whole lot of things about the Bible. We could go to seminary. We could understand the Greek and the Hebrew and this and that and the other. But if God has not given your heart to perceive or to understanding and open up your eyes to truth, you're yet in your sins, and you're still yet is going to be destroyed on that last day of judgment. So that was one of the problems with Israel. God didn't do a work of grace within them to understand. You see, so let's look at another passage. Stay in Deuteronomy and go over to Deuteronomy chapter 5, verse 26 to 29. Deuteronomy, that says, for who is there of all flesh that has heard the voice of the living God speaking out of the midst of the fire and have lived? Still speaking about Israel. They heard the voice of God. Heard it. It says, go thou near and hear all that Jehovah our God will say, and speak thou unto us all that Jehovah our God shall speak unto thee, and we will hear it and do it. Israel said, oh, Moses said, Moses, you tell us what God says and we will do it. We will absolutely do what God says. And here he says, and Jehovah heard the voice of your words when he spake unto me. And Jehovah said unto me, I have heard the voice of the words of this people, which they have spoken unto thee. They have well said. They have well said all that they have spoken. And verse 29, oh, that there was such an heart in them that they would fear me and keep all my commandments always, that it might be well with them and with their children forever. The heart. See, just like in our day, we're living in a day of judgment. And if God doesn't give us a new heart, we will be just like Israel. We will not do it. You know, people out there, as I said earlier, leading up to May 21, they were out there. We see them. I saw some of them in the local news, local newspaper, and they were just out there. But if God has not given them a heart to perceive or to understand and to do his will, we'll be just like Israel. And Israel was always murmuring and complaining, and God would show them mercy. And you read through the Old Testament, we see how he would raise up a king and so forth and so forth. And yet, it's Israel's heart that was the problem. They weren't truly saved. There was one here and one there and a few there.

They weren't. They say they would do what God says, but soon after they would go out their own way. In the book of Acts, chapter 17. Let's look at the book of Acts, chapter 17. I mean, these things that God has given to us from the Bible, to me, is just amazing. It's mind-boggling that God would do that to us and give us this information from the Bible. In the book of Acts, chapter 17, God tells us about, I believe it's that the verse, but let's read it. In Acts chapter 17, verses 1 to 11. Now, when they had passed through Amphipolis and Apollonia, they came to Thessalonica, where was a synagogue of the Jews. And Paul, as his manner was, went in unto them, and 3 Sabbath days reasoned with them out of the scriptures. Yeah, I often love this, how he would stand there and he would reason with them out of the scriptures, not out of his own mind, but out of the scriptures, opening and alleging that Christ must needs have suffered and risen again from the dead, and that this Jesus whom I preached unto you is Christ. Some of them believed and consorted with Paul and Silas, and some devout Greeks, a great multitude, and of the chief women, not a few. But the Jews, which believed not, moved with envy, took unto them certain lewd fellows of the baser sort, and gathered a company, and set all the city in an uproar, and assaulted the house of Jason, and sought to bring him out to the people. And when they had found them not, they drew Jason and certain of the brethren unto the rulers of the city, crying, "These that have turned the world upside down are come hither also." And I was reading this last night. It reminded me of May 21 and the sound that went out, like the world was turned upside down. Judgment Day, May 21, whom Jason had received. And these all do contrary to the decrees of Caesar, saying that there is another king, one Jesus. And they troubled the people and the rulers of the city when they heard these things. And when they had taken security of Jason and of the other, they let them go. And the brethren immediately sent away Paul and Silas by night unto Berea, who, coming hither, went in unto the synagogues of the Jews. These were more noble than those in Thessalonica, that they received the word with all readiness of mind, and searched the scriptures daily whether those things were so. This is what a true child of God does. We search the scripture. We heard the teaching, it was judgment day, and we're going to search the scriptures. Are these things really so? And thank God that many have searched the scriptures. And by God's mercy, he has opened our understanding to the truth of God's word. But also turn over to Acts 18. Acts 18, verses 24 to 28. Here God has given us a perfect example of a couple who didn't have a full understanding of what God was teaching, but yet God corrected them. God corrected them. And how do we take correction? Verse 24. And a certain Jew named Apollos, born in at Alexandria, an eloquent man, a mighty man in the scriptures, came to Ephesus. This man was instructed in the way of the Lord, and being fervent in the spirit, he spake and taught diligently the things of the Lord, knowing only the baptism of John. And he began to speak boldly in the synagogues, whom, when Aquila and Priscilla had heard, they took him unto them and expounded unto him the way of God more perfectly. See, he was corrected. He didn't fight against it, did he? No. We're living in a day when God has corrected us about many things in the Bible. We had it all wrong. We can't have half truth. It has to be 100% truth from God's word. Now he has corrected us about what we thought the Bible was teaching. And many of us, by God's mercy,
looked at it, studied it, were like the Bereans of old. And now God has, by his grace, has opened our understanding to it. But there are those who have walked away. They've dismissed it, and they've gone back into former doctrines. And the closer we're getting to the end of the world, and they're still in it, they're still going that way, you know, it grieves us, especially if you're a loved one that's caught up, gone back into the church, it grieves you. You cannot make them understand. You cannot make your loved ones see that the church age is over, or this teaching or that teaching in the Bible. You can't open their eyes. You cannot do it. All we can do, we know that they're heard leading up to May 21, the gospel, and we pray for them that could it be that they are just not understanding, they're confused, and all these things. And we, especially if someone who's close to you, a wife, a husband, you know, but, you know, we pray. This wonderful thing that God has given the child of God is we can pray. And you can pray, and we could pour it out before God. You know, he knows the situation far better than we do. And at the end of the day, we have to say, oh Lord, may thy perfect will be done. May thy perfect will be done. You have to say to yourself, who am I that God would open my eyes to truth, to the truth of God's word? I'm no different than anyone else. We're all sinners. We're all sinners, and we don't deserve anything of God. But we know whatever God is doing, has done, are going to do, is absolutely perfect, just, and right, and good. And he will never make a mistake. He is incapable of making a mistake. As we look at the world and we see how divided and all these things that's going on, we shouldn't be caught up in it. As true believers, that's not our concern. When we see what goes on in that side or this side, or this side is against this side and this side, and as we see sin multiply, yeah, it's grievous to us to see what's going on. But the Bible told us about it. The Bible predicted these things. So we shouldn't be shocked when we see it happening in before our eyes in our day. God's word will be fulfilled, will come to pass. But at the end of the day, we look forward to that day when we will be in the new heaven and the new earth forevermore, and all this will be destroyed, and we're just passing through this. And we hope and pray that May 21 will be that day. But God has honored his word back in Daniel 4 when he says knowledge of his word it was going to be increased. And now we're living in a time when the increase of the knowledge of God's word from the Bible has happened. And he's continuously teaching us new things from the Bible. And we thank God for it. Let's stop here and let's close. Heavenly Father, we thank you, Lord, once again for your word. We thank you, Lord, for all the wonderful truth that you have given us from your word. We thank you, Lord, for that correction. The Bible gives us for our correction and training and reproof in righteousness. And we thank you for it, Father. And we know without a doubt that our Bible is true. Thy word is absolutely true and trustworthy. And we look forward to that day, O Lord, when you take us home to be with you. Either we're here when you come, or you take our life physically from this world. It's a win-win for the true child of God. Although this world is a veil of tears, we're being tried in doctrine and all sorts of physical problems we may have, and many of us are in difficult circumstances, Father, thy people. And wonderful it is, O Lord, we can turn to thee. We can turn to you, O Lord, and who else to turn to? Who else to go? The child of God goes to God who have all wisdom and all knowledge, and he could change our circumstances in a moment. But, O Lord, have us to wait patiently upon you, O Lord, as you've instructed us from your Bible, to wait patiently upon Jehovah. And, O Lord, we pray for each one of us who are here. We pray for the next studies and the question and answer. And, O Lord, we thank you for bringing us back here another Lord's Day to fellowship together. And we pray, O Lord, may your perfect will be done. In Jesus' name we pray. Amen.

0: 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Now, let's begin our Bible Reading Program.
1: Amos 5. Hear ye this word which I take up against you, even a lamentation, O house of Israel. The virgin of Israel is fallen. She shall no more rise. She is forsaken upon her land. There is none to raise her up. For thus saith the Lord Jehovah, the city that went out by 1,000 shall leave 100, and that which went forth by 100 shall leave 10 to the house of Israel. For thus saith Jehovah unto the house of Israel, Seek ye me, and ye shall live. But seek not Bethel, nor enter into Gilgal, and pass not to Beersheba. For Gilgal shall surely go into captivity, and Bethel shall come to naught. Seek Jehovah, and ye shall live, lest ye break out like fire in the house of Joseph, and devour it, and there be none to quench it in Bethel. Ye who turn judgment to wormwood, and leave off righteousness in the earth, seek him that maketh the seven stars of Orion, and turneth the shadow of death into the morning, and maketh the day dark with night, that calleth for the waters of the sea, and poureth them out upon the face of the earth. Jehovah is his name, that strengtheneth the spoiled against the strong, so that the spoiled shall come against the fortress. They hate him that rebuketh in the gate, and they abhor him that speaketh uprightly. For as much therefore as your treading is upon the poor, and ye take from him burdens of wheat, ye have built houses of hewn stone, but ye shall not dwell in them. Ye have planted pleasant vineyards, but ye shall not drink the wine of them. For I know your manifold transgressions and your mighty sins. They afflict the just, they take a bribe, and they turn aside the poor in the gate from their right. Therefore the prudent shall keep silence in that time, for it is an evil time. Seek good and not evil, that ye may live. And so Jehovah, the God of hosts, shall be with you as ye have spoken. Hate the evil, and love the good, and establish judgment in the gate. It may be that Jehovah, God of hosts, will be gracious unto the remnant of Joseph. Therefore, Jehovah, the God of hosts, the Lord saith thus, Wailing shall be in all streets, and they shall say in all the highways, Alas, alas! And they shall call the husbandmen to mourning, and such as are skillful of lamentation to wailing. And in all vineyards shall be wailing, for I will pass through thee, saith Jehovah. Woe unto you that desire the day of Jehovah! To what end is it for you? The day of Jehovah is darkness and not light. As if a man did flee from a lion, and a bear met him, or went into the house, and leaned his hand on the wall, and a serpent bit him. Shall not the day of Jehovah be darkness, and not light, even very dark, and no brightness in it? I despise your feast days, and I will not smell in your solemn assemblies. Though ye offer me burnt offerings, and your meat offerings, I will not accept them, neither will I regard the peace offerings of your fat beasts. Take thou away from me the noise of thy songs, for I will not hear the melody of thy viols. But let judgment run down as waters, and righteousness as a mighty stream. Have ye offered unto me sacrifices and offerings in the wilderness 40 years, O house of Israel? But ye have borne the tabernacle of your Moloch and Chion, Your image is the star of your God, which ye made to yourselves. Therefore will I cause you to go into captivity beyond Damascus, say Jehovah, whose name is the God of hosts. Amos 6. Woe to them that are at ease in Zion, and trust in the mountain of Samaria, which are named chief of the nations, to whom the house of Israel came. Pass ye unto Calneh, and see, and from thence go ye to Hamath the great, then go down to Gath of the Philistines. Be they better than these kingdoms, or their border greater than your border? Ye that put far away the evil day, and cause the seat of violence to come near, that lie upon beds of ivory, and stretch themselves upon their couches, and eat the lambs out of the flock, and the calves out of the midst of the stall, that chant to the sound of the viol, and invent to themselves instruments of music like David, that drink wine in bowls, and anoint themselves with the chief ointments, but they are not grieved for the affliction of Joseph. Therefore now shall they go captive with the first that go captive, and the banquet of them that stretch themselves shall be removed. The Lord Jehovah, that sworn by himself, say Jehovah, the God of hosts, I have abhorred the excellency of Jacob, and hate his palaces. Therefore will I deliver up the city with all that is therein. And it shall come to pass, if there remain 10 men in one house, that they shall die. And a man's uncle shall take him up, and he that burneth him to bring out the bones out of the house, and shall say unto him that is by the sides of the house, Is there yet any with thee? And he shall say, No. Then shall he say, Hold thy tongue, for we may not make mention of the name of Jehovah. For behold, Jehovah commandeth, and he will smite the great house with breaches, and the little house with clefts. Shall horses run upon the rock? Will one plow there with oxen? For ye have turned judgment into gall, and the fruit of righteousness into hemlock. Ye which rejoice in a thing of naught, which say, Have we not taken to us horns by our own strength? But behold, I will raise up against you a nation, O house of Israel, say Jehovah, the God of hosts. And they shall afflict you from the entering in of Hamath unto the river of the wilderness.

0: Amos 7. Thus hath the Lord Jehovah showed unto me, and behold, he formed grasshoppers in the beginning of the shooting up of the latter growth. And lo, it was the latter growth after the king's mowings. And it came to pass that when they had made an end of eating the grass of the land, then I said, O Lord Jehovah, forgive, I beseech thee, by whom shall Jacob arise, for he is small. Jehovah repented for this, it shall not be, saith Jehovah. Thus hath the Lord Jehovah showed unto me, and behold, the Lord Jehovah called to contend by fire, and it devoured the great deep, and did eat up a part. Then said I, O Lord Jehovah, cease, I beseech thee, by whom shall Jacob arise? For he is small. Jehovah repented for this. This also shall not be, saith the Lord Jehovah. Thus he showed me, and behold, the Lord stood upon a wall made by a plumb line, with a plumb line in his hand. And Jehovah said unto me, Amos, what seest thou? And I said, a plumb line. Then said the Lord, behold, I will set a plumb line in the midst of my people Israel. I will not again pass by them any more. And the high places of Isaac shall be desolate, and the sanctuaries of Israel shall be laid waste. And I will rise against the house of Jeroboam with the sword. Then Amaziah, the priest of Bethel, sent to Jeroboam, king of Israel, saying, Amos hath conspired against thee in the midst of the house of Israel. The land is not able to bear all his words. For thus Amos saith, Jeroboam shall die by the sword, and Israel shall surely be led away captive out of their own land. Also Amaziah said unto Amos, O thou seer, go flee thee away into the land of Judah, and there eat bread, and prophesy there. But prophesy not again any more at Bethel, for it is the king's chapel, and it is the king's court. Then answered Amos, and said to Amaziah, I was no prophet, neither was I a prophet's son, but I was an herdman and a gatherer of sycamore fruit. And Jehovah took me as I followed the flock. And Jehovah said unto me, Go prophesy unto my people Israel. Now therefore, hear thou the word of Jehovah. Thou sayest, Prophesy not against Israel, and drop not thy word against the house of Isaac. Therefore thus saith Jehovah, Thy wife shall be an harlot in the city, and thy sons and thy daughters shall fall by the sword, and thy land shall be divided by line, and thou shalt die in a polluted land. And Israel shall surely go into captivity forth of his land. Amos 8. Thus hath the Lord Jehovah showed unto me, and behold, a basket of summer fruit. And he said, Amos, what seest thou? And I said, a basket of summer fruit. Then said Jehovah unto me, The end is come upon my people of Israel. I will not again pass by them any more. And the songs of the temple shall be howlings in that day, saith the Lord Jehovah. There shall be many dead bodies in every place. They shall cast them forth with silence. Hear this, O ye that swallow up the needy, even to make the poor of the land to fail, saying, When will the new moon be gone, that we may sell corn, and the Sabbath that we may set forth wheat, making the ephah small, and the shekel great, and falsifying the balances by deceit, that we may buy the poor for silver, and the needy for a pair of shoes, yea, and sell the refuse of the wheat. Jehovah had sworn by the excellency of Jacob, surely I will never forget any of their works. Shall not the land tremble for this, and everyone mourn that dwelleth therein? And it shall rise up wholly as a flood, and it shall be cast out and drowned, as by the flood of Egypt. And it shall come to pass in that day, saith the Lord Jehovah, that I will cause the sun to go down at noon, and I will darken the earth in the clear day, and I will turn your feast into mourning, and all your songs into lamentation, and I will bring up sackcloth upon all loins, and baldness upon every head, and I will make it as the mourning of an only son, and the end thereof as a bitter day. Behold, the days come, saith the Lord Jehovah, that I will send a famine in the land, not a famine of bread nor a thirst for water, but of hearing the words of Jehovah. And they shall wander from sea to sea, and from the north even to the east. They shall run to and fro to seek the word of Jehovah, and shall not find it. In that day shall the fair virgins and young men faint for thirst. They that swear by the sin of Samaria, and say, Thy God, O Dan, liveth, and the manor of Beersheba liveth, even they shall fall and never rise up again.
1: Amos 9. I saw the Lord standing upon the altar, and he said, Smite the lintel of the door, that the posts may shake, and cut them in the head, all of them, and I will slay the last of them with the sword. He that fleeth of them shall not flee away, and he that escapeth of them shall not be delivered. Though they dig into hell, thence shall mine hand take them. Though they climb up to heaven, thence will I bring them down. And though they hide themselves in the top of Carmel, I will search and take them out thence. And though they be hid from my sight in the bottom of the sea, thence will I command the serpent, and he shall bite them. And though they go into captivity before their enemies, thence will I command the sword, and it shall slay them, and I will set mine eyes upon them, for evil and not for good. And the Lord Jehovah of hosts is he that toucheth the land, and it shall melt, and all that dwell therein shall mourn, and it shall rise up wholly like a flood, and shall be drowned as by the flood of Egypt. It is he that buildeth his stories in the heaven, and hath founded his troop in the earth. He that calleth for the waters of the sea, and poureth them out upon the face of the earth, Jehovah is his name. Are ye not as children of the Ethiopians unto me? O children of Israel, saith Jehovah, have not I brought up Israel out of the land of Egypt, and the Philistines from Kaphtor, and the Syrians from Kir? Behold, the eyes of the Lord Jehovah are upon the sinful kingdom, and I will destroy it from off the face of the earth, saving that I will not utterly destroy the house of Jacob, saith Jehovah. For lo, I will command, and I will sift the house of Israel among all nations, like as corn is sifted in a sieve, yet shall not the least grain fall upon the earth. All the sinners of my people shall die by the sword, which say, The evil shall not overtake nor prevent us.
0: In that day will I raise up the tabernacle of David that is fallen, and close up the breaches thereof, and I will raise up his ruins, and I will build it as in the days of old,
1: that they may possess the remnant of Edom, and of all the heathen which are called by my name, saith Jehovah, that doeth this. Behold, the days come, saith Jehovah, that the plowman shall overtake the reaper, and the treader of grapes him that soweth seed, and the mountains shall drop sweet wine, and all the hills shall melt. And I will bring again the captivity of my people of Israel, and they shall build waste cities and inhabit them, and they shall plant vineyards and drink the wine thereof. They shall also make gardens and eat the fruit of them, and I will plant them upon their land, and they shall no more be pulled up out of their land, which I have given them, saith Jehovah thy God.

The Book of Obadiah. The vision of Obadiah, thus saith the Lord Jehovah concerning Edom. We have heard a rumor from Jehovah, and an ambassador is sent among the heathen. Arise ye, and let us rise up against her in battle. Behold, I have made thee small among the heathen. Thou art greatly despised. The pride of thine heart hath deceived thee, thou that dwellest in the clefts of the rock, whose habitation is high, that saith in his heart, Who shall bring me down to the ground? Though thou exalt thyself as the eagle, and though thou set thy nest among the stars, thence will I bring thee down, saith Jehovah. If thieves came to thee, if robbers by night, how art thou cut off? Would they not have stolen till they had enough? If the grape gatherers came to thee, would they not leave some grapes? How are the things of Esau searched out? How are his hidden things sought up? All the men of thy confederacy have brought thee even to the border. The men that were at peace with thee have deceived thee, and prevailed against thee. They that eat thy bread have laid a wound under thee. There is none understanding in him. Shall I not in that day, saith Jehovah, even destroy the wise men out of Edom, and understanding out of the mount of Esau? And thy mighty men, O Teman, shall be dismayed, to the end that every one of the mount of Esau may be cut off by slaughter. For thy violence against thy brother Jacob, shame shall cover thee, and thou shalt be cut off for ever. In the day that thou stoodest on the other side, in the day that the strangers carried away captive his forces, and foreigners entered into his gates, and cast lots upon Jerusalem, even thou wast as one of them. But thou shouldest not have looked on the day of thy brother, in the day that he became a stranger, neither shouldest thou have rejoiced over the children of Judah, in the day of their destruction, neither shouldest thou have spoken proudly in the day of distress. Thou shouldest not have entered into the gate of my people in the day of their calamity. Yea, thou shouldest not have looked on their affliction in the day of their calamity, nor have laid hands on their substance in the day of their calamity. Neither shouldest thou have stood in the crossway to cut off those of his that did escape, neither shouldest thou have delivered up those of his that did remain in the day of distress. For the day of Jehovah is near upon all the heathen. As thou hast done, it shall be done unto thee. Thy reward shall return upon thine own head. For as ye have drunk upon my holy mountain, so shall all the heathen drink continually. Yea, they shall drink, and they shall swallow down, and they shall be as though they had not been. But upon Mount Zion shall be deliverance, and there shall be holiness, and the house of Jacob shall possess their possessions. And the house of Jacob shall be a fire, and the house of Joseph a flame, and the house of Esau for stubble, and they shall kindle in them and devour them, and there shall not be any remaining of the house of Esau, for Jehovah hath spoken it. And they of the south shall possess the mount of Esau, and they of the plain of the Philistines, and they shall possess the fields of Ephraim, and the fields of Samaria, and Benjamin shall possess Gilead. And the captivity of this host of the children of Israel shall possess that of the Canaanites, even unto Zarephath. And the captivity of Jerusalem, which is in Sepharad, shall possess the cities of the south. And saviors shall come up on Mount Zion to judge the mount of Esau, and the kingdom shall be Jehovah's.

Jonah chapter 1. Now the word of the Lord came unto Jonah the son of Amittai, saying, Arise, go to Nineveh, that great city, and cry against it, for their wickedness is come up before me. But Jonah rose up to flee unto Tarshish from the presence of the Lord, and went down to Joppa. And he found a ship going to Tarshish, so he paid the fare thereof, and went down into it, to go with them unto Tarshish from the presence of the Lord. But the Lord sent out a great wind into the sea, and there was a mighty tempest in the sea, so that the ship was like to be broken. Then the mariners were afraid, and cried every man unto his God, and cast forth the wares that were in the ship into the sea to lighten it of them. But Jonah was gone down into the sides of the ship, and he lay and was fast asleep. So the shipmaster came to him, and said unto him, What meanest thou, O sleeper? Arise, call upon thy God, if so be that God will think upon us, that we perish not. And they said every one to his fellow, Come, and let us cast lots, that we may know for whose cause this evil is upon us. So they cast lots, and the lot fell upon Jonah. Then said they unto him, Tell us, we pray thee, for whose cause this evil is upon us. What is thine occupation, and whence comest thou? What is thy country, and of what people art thou? And he said unto them, I am an Hebrew, and I fear the Lord, the God of heaven, which hath made the sea and the dry land. Then were the men exceedingly afraid, and said unto him, Why hast thou done this? For the men knew that he fled from the presence of the Lord, because he had told them. Then said they unto him, What shall we do unto thee, that the sea may be calm unto us? For the sea wrought, and was tempestuous. And he said unto them, Take me up and cast me forth into the sea, so shall the sea be calm unto you. For I know that for my sake this great tempest is upon you. Nevertheless the men rowed hard to bring it to the land, but they could not, for the sea wrought and was tempestuous against them. Wherefore they cried unto the Lord and said, We beseech thee, O Lord, we beseech thee, let us not perish for this man's life, and lay not upon us innocent blood, for thou, O Lord, hast done as it pleased thee. So they took up Jonah and cast him forth into the sea, and the sea ceased from her raging. Then the men feared the Lord exceedingly, and offered a sacrifice unto the Lord, and made vows. Now the Lord had prepared a great fish to swallow up Jonah, and Jonah was in the belly of the fish 3 days and 3 nights. Jonah chapter 2. Then Jonah prayed unto the Lord his God out of the fish's belly, and said, I cried by reason of mine affliction unto the Lord, and he heard me. Out of the belly of hell cried I, and thou heardest my voice. For thou hadst cast me into the deep, in the midst of the seas, and the floods compassed me about, all thy billows and thy waves passed over me. Then I said, I am cast out of thy sight, yet I will look again toward thy holy temple. The waters compassed me about, even to the soul. The depth closed me round about. The weeds were wrapped about my head. I went down to the bottoms of the mountains. The earth with her bars was about me forever. Yet hast thou brought up my life from corruption, O Lord my God. When my soul fainted within me, I remembered the Lord, and my prayer came in unto thee, into thine holy temple. They that observe lying vanities forsake their own mercy, but I will sacrifice unto thee with a voice of thanksgiving. I will pay that that I have vowed. Salvation is of the Lord. And the Lord spake unto the fish, and it vomited out Jonah upon the dry land. Jonah chapter 3. And the word of the Lord came unto Jonah the second time, saying, Arise, go unto Nineveh that great city, and preach unto it the preaching that I bid thee. So Jonah arose and went unto Nineveh according to the word of the Lord. Now Nineveh was an exceeding great city of 3 days' journey.
And Jonah began to enter into the city a day's journey, and he cried and said, Yet 40 days, and Nineveh shall be overthrown. So the people of Nineveh believed God, and proclaimed a fast, and put on sackcloth, from the greatest of them even to the least of them. For the word came unto the king of Nineveh, and he arose from his throne, and he laid his robe from him, and covered him with sackcloth, and sat in ashes. And he caused it to be proclaimed and published through Nineveh by the decree of the king and his nobles, saying, Let neither man nor beast, herd nor flock, taste anything. Let them not feed nor

Jonah chapter 4. But it displeased Jonah exceedingly, and he was very angry. And he prayed unto Jehovah, and said, I pray thee, O Jehovah, was not this my saying, when I was yet in my country? Therefore I fled before unto Tarshish, for I knew that thou art a gracious God, and merciful, slow to anger, and of great kindness, and repentest thee of the evil. Therefore now, O Jehovah, take, I beseech thee, my life from me, for it is better for me to die than to live. Then said Jehovah, Doest thou well to be angry? So Jonah went out of the city, and sat on the east side of the city, and there made him a booth, and sat under it in the shadow, till he might see what would become of the city. And Jehovah God prepared a gourd, and made it to come up over Jonah, that it might be a shadow over his head, to deliver him from his grief. So Jonah was exceeding glad of the gourd. But God prepared a worm when the morning rose the next day, and it smote the gourd that it withered. And it came to pass, when the sun did arise, that God prepared a vehement east wind, and the sun beat upon the head of Jonah, that he fainted and wished in himself to die, and said, It is better for me to die than to live. And God said to Jonah, Doest thou well to be angry for the gourd? And he said, I do well to be angry, even unto death. Then said Jehovah, Thou hast had pity on the gourd, for the which thou hast not labored, neither madest it grow, which came up in a night, and perished in a night. And should not I spare Nineveh, that great city, wherein are more than 60,000 persons, that cannot discern between their right hand and their left hand, and also much cattle?

Micah chapter 1. The word of Jehovah that came to Micah, the Morasthite, in the days of Jotham, Ahaz, and Hezekiah, kings of Judah, which he saw concerning Samaria and Jerusalem. Hear, all

ye people, hearken, O earth, and all that therein is. And let the Lord Jehovah be witness against you, the Lord from his holy temple. For behold, Jehovah cometh forth out of his place, and will come down and tread upon the high places of the earth. And the mountain shall be molten under him, and the valley shall be cleft, as wax before the fire, and as the waters that are poured down a steep place. For the transgression of Jacob is all this, and for the sins of the house of Israel. What is the transgression of Jacob? Is it not Samaria? And what are the high places of Judah? Are they not Jerusalem? Therefore I will make Samaria as an heap of the field, and as plantings of a vineyard, and I will pour down the stones thereof into the valley, and I will discover the foundations thereof. And all the graven images thereof shall be beaten to pieces, and all the hires thereof shall be burned with the fire, and all the idols thereof will I lay desolate. For she gathered it of the hire of an harlot, and they shall return to the hire of an harlot. Therefore I will wail and howl. I will go stripped and naked. I will make a wailing like the dragons, and mourning as the owls. For her wound is incurable, for it is come unto Judah. He is come unto the gate of my people, even to Jerusalem. Declare ye it not at Gath, weep ye not at all. In the house of Aphra, roll thyself in the dust. Pass ye away, thou inhabitant of Sepher, having thy shame naked. The inhabitant of Zaanan came not forth in the morning of Bethazel. He shall receive of you his standing. For the inhabitant of Meruth waited carefully for good. But evil came down from Jehovah unto the gate of Jerusalem. O thou inhabitant of Lachish, bind the chariot to the swift beast. She is the beginning of the sin to the daughter of Zion, for the transgressions of Israel were found in thee. Therefore shalt thou give presents to Moresheth Gath. The houses of Achzib shall be a lie to the kings of Israel. Yet will I bring an heir unto thee, O inhabitant of Maresha. He shall come unto Adullam, the glory of Israel. Make thee bald, and poll thee for thy delicate children. Enlarge thy baldness as the eagle, for they are gone into captivity from thee. Micah chapter 2. Woe to them that devise iniquity and work evil upon their beds. When the morning is light, they practice it, because it is in the power of their hand. And they covet fields, and take them by violence, and houses, and take them away. So they oppress a man and his house, even a man and his heritage. Therefore thus saith Jehovah, Behold, against this family do I devise an evil, from which ye shall not remove your necks. Neither shall ye go haughtily, for this time is evil. In that day shall one take up a parable against you, and lament with a doleful lamentation, and say, We be utterly spoiled. He hath changed the portion of my people. How hath he removed it from me? Turning away, he hath divided our fields. Therefore thou shalt have none that shall cast a cord by lot in the congregation of Jehovah. Prophesy ye not, say they to them that prophesy. They shall not prophesy to them, that they shall not take shame. O thou that art named the house of Jacob, is the spirit of Jehovah straitened? Are these his doings?
Do not my words do good to him that walketh uprightly? Even of late my people is risen up as an enemy. Ye pull off the robe with the garment from them that pass by securely, as men averse from war. The women of my people have ye cast out from their pleasant houses. From their children have ye taken away my glory for ever. Arise ye and depart, for this is not your rest. Because it is polluted, it shall destroy you, even with a sore destruction. If a man walking in the Spirit and falsehood do lie, saying, I will prophesy unto thee of wine and of strong drink, he shall even be the prophet of this people. I will surely assemble, O Jacob, all of thee. I will surely gather the remnant of Israel. I will put them together as the sheep of Bozra, as the flock in the midst of their fold. They shall make great noise by reason of the multitude of men. The breaker is come up before them. They have broken up and have passed through the gate and are gone out by it. And their king shall pass before them, and Jehovah on the head of them. Micah chapter 3. And I said, Hear, I pray you, O heads of Jacob, and ye princes of the house of Israel, is it not for you to know judgment? Who hate the good and love the evil, who pluck off their skin from off them, and their flesh from off their bones, who also eat the flesh of my people, and flay their skin from off them, and they break their bones, and chop them in pieces, as for the pot, and as flesh within the cauldron. Then shall they cry unto Jehovah, but he will not hear them. He will even hide his face from them at that time, as they have behaved themselves ill in their doings. Thus saith Jehovah concerning the prophets that make my people err, that bite with their teeth and cry, Peace! And he that putteth not into their mouths, they even prepare war against him. Therefore night shall be unto you, that ye shall not have a vision, and it shall be dark unto you, that ye shall not divine, and the sun shall go down over the prophets, and the day shall be dark over them. Then shall the seers be ashamed, and the diviners confounded. Yea, they shall all cover their lips, for there is no answer of God. But truly I am full of power by the Spirit of Jehovah, and of judgment and of might, to declare unto Jacob his transgression, and to Israel his sin. Hear this, I pray you, ye heads of the house of Jacob, and princes of the house of Israel, that abhor judgment and pervert all equity. They build up Zion with blood, and Jerusalem with iniquity. The heads thereof judge for reward, and the priests thereof teach for hire, and the prophets thereof divine for money. Yet will they lean upon Jehovah and say, Is not Jehovah among us? None evil can come upon us. Therefore shall Zion for your sake be plowed as a field, and Jerusalem shall become heaps, and the mountain of the house as the high places of the forest.

0: Micah chapter 4. But in the last days it shall come to pass that the mountain of the house of Jehovah shall be established in the top of the mountains, and it shall be exalted above the hills, and people shall flow unto it. And many nations shall come and say, Come, and let us go up to the mountain of Jehovah, and to the house of the God of Jacob. And he will teach us of his ways, and we will walk in his paths. For the law shall go forth of Zion, and the word of Jehovah from Jerusalem. And he shall judge among many people, and rebuke strong nations afar off. And they shall beat their swords into plowshares, and their spears into pruning hooks. Nation shall not lift up a sword against nation, neither shall they learn war any more. But they shall sit every man under his vine and under his fig tree, and none shall make them afraid, for the mouth of Jehovah of hosts hath spoken it. For all people will walk, every one, in the name of his God, and we will walk in the name of Jehovah our God, forever and ever. In that day, saith Jehovah, will I assemble her that halteth, and I will gather her that is driven out, and her that I have afflicted. And I will make her that halted a remnant, and her that was cast far off a strong nation. And Jehovah shall reign over them in Mount Zion from henceforth, even forever. And thou, O tower of the flock, the stronghold of the daughter of Zion, unto thee shall it come, even the first dominion. The kingdom shall come to the daughter of Jerusalem. Now why dost thou cry out aloud? Is there no king in thee? Is thy counselor perished? For pangs have taken thee as a woman in travail. Be in pain and labor to bring forth, O daughter of Zion, like a woman in travail. For now shalt thou go forth out of the city, and thou shalt dwell in the field, and thou shalt go even to Babylon. There shalt thou be delivered. There Jehovah shall redeem thee from the hand of thine enemies. Now also many nations are gathered against thee, that say, Let her be defiled, and let our eye look upon Zion. But they know not the thoughts of Jehovah, neither understand they his counsel. For he shall gather them as the sheaves into the floor. Arise and thresh, O daughter of Zion, for I will make thine horn of iron, and I will make thy hoofs brass. And thou shalt beat in pieces many people, and I will consecrate their gain unto Jehovah, and their substance unto the Lord of the whole earth. Micah chapter 5. Now gather thyself in troops, O daughter of troops. He hath laid siege against us. They shall smite the judge of Israel with a rod upon the cheek. But thou, Bethlehem Ephratah, though thou be little among the thousands of Judah, yet out of thee shall he come forth unto me that is to be ruler in Israel, whose goings forth have been from of old, from everlasting. Therefore will he give them up until the time that she which travaileth hath brought forth. Then the remnant of his brethren shall return unto the children of Israel. And he shall stand and feed in the strength of Jehovah, in the majesty of the name of Jehovah his God. And they shall abide. For now shall he be great unto the ends of the earth. And this man shall be the peace, when the Assyrian shall come into our land, and when he shall tread in our palaces. Then shall we raise against him 7 shepherds and 8 principal men. and they shall waste the land of Assyria with the sword, and the land of Nimrod in the entrances thereof. Thus shall he deliver us from the Assyrian, when he cometh into our land, and when he treadeth within our borders. And the remnant of Jacob shall be in the midst of many people, as a dew from Jehovah, as the showers upon the grass, that tarrieth not for man, nor waiteth for the sons of men. And the remnant of Jacob shall be among the Gentiles in the midst of many people, as a lion among the beasts of the forest, as a young lion among the flocks of sheep, who, if he go through, both treadeth down and teareth in pieces, and none can deliver. Thine hand shall be lifted up upon thine adversaries, and all thine enemies shall be cut off. And it shall come to pass in that day, saith Jehovah, that I will cut off thy horses out of the midst of thee, and I will destroy thy chariots. And I will cut off the cities of thy land, and throw down all thy strongholds. And I will cut off witchcrafts out of thine hand, and thou shalt have no more soothsayers. Thy graven images also will I cut off, and thy standing images out of the midst of thee, and thou shalt no more worship the work of thine hands. And I will pluck up thy groves out of the midst of thee, so will I destroy thy cities. And I will execute vengeance in anger and fury upon the heathen, such as they have not heard. Micah chapter 6. Hear ye now what Jehovah saith. Arise, contend thou before the mountains, and let the hills hear thy voice. Hear ye, O mountains, Jehovah's controversy, and ye strong foundations of the earth. For Jehovah hath a controversy with his people, and he will plead with Israel. O my people, what have I done unto thee? And wherein have I wearied thee? Testify against me. For I brought thee up out of the land of Egypt, and redeemed thee out of the house of servants, and I sent before thee Moses, Aaron, and Miriam. O my people, remember now what Balak, king of Moab, consulted, and what Balaam, the son of Beor, answered him from Shittim unto Gilgal, that ye may know the righteousness of Jehovah. Wherewith shall I come before Jehovah, and bow myself before the high God? Shall I come before him with burnt offerings, with calves of a year old? Will Jehovah be pleased with thousands of rams, or with 10,000s of rivers of oil? Shall I give my firstborn for my transgression, the fruit of my body for the sin of my soul? He hath showed thee, O man, what is good, and what doth Jehovah require of thee, but to do justly, and to love mercy, and to walk humbly with thy God? Jehovah's voice crieth unto the city, and the man of wisdom shall see thy name. Hear ye the rod, and who hath appointed it? Are there yet the treasures of wickedness in the house of the wicked, and the scant measure that is abominable? Shall I count them pure with the wicked balances, and with the bag of deceitful weights? For the rich men thereof are full of violence, and the inhabitants thereof have spoken lies, and their tongue is deceitful in their mouth. Therefore also will I make thee sick in smiting thee, in making thee desolate because of thy sins. Thou shalt eat, but not be satisfied, and thy casting down shall be in the midst of thee, and thou shalt take hold, but shalt not deliver. And that which thou deliverest will I give up to the sword. Thou shalt sow, but thou shalt not reap. Thou shalt tread the olives, but thou shalt not anoint thee with oil, and sweet wine, but shalt not drink wine. For the statutes of Omri are kept, and all the works of the house of Ahab, and ye walk in their counsels, that I should make thee a desolation, and the inhabitants thereof an hissing. Therefore ye shall bear the reproach of my people.
1: 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Welcome to eBible Fellowship Scripture and Song. The nature of this program is to take a look at the hymns that have been written to glorify God.
2: Our next hymn on Scripture and Song is Abide With Me. This will be part 2 of 2, and I'll start by reading the 4th stanza's lyrics. The wicked perish and destruction find, even their thoughts shall come no more to mind. When evildoers die, no life they see, but all thy saved ones shall abide with thee. The first 3 lines describe the terrible end for those that are not saved, those that God calls vessels of wrath in Romans 9:22. God confirms this in Psalm 146, verse 4, where we read about what occurs when an unsaved person dies. His breath goeth forth, he returneth to his earth, in that very day his thoughts perish. In Psalm 37, verse 20, God gives another vivid description. But the wicked shall perish, and the enemies of Jehovah shall be as the fat of lambs. They shall consume, into smoke shall they consume away. God tells us in 2 Thessalonians 1 what he is doing to the unsaved right now during the day of judgment. Verse 8 tells us, in flaming fire taking vengeance on them that know not God and that obey not the gospel of our Lord Jesus Christ. God tells us in verse 9 what he will do to the unsaved on the very last day, who shall be punished with everlasting destruction from the presence of the Lord and from the glory of his power. Conversely, the 4th line of the 4th stanza assures God's people, the vessels of mercy, that their future is safe and secure, abiding with our Lord Jesus Christ in the new heaven and the new earth forever. Psalm 23, verse 6 tells us, surely goodness and mercy shall follow me all the days of my life, and I will dwell in the house of Jehovah forever. In John 14, 3, Jesus said, and if I go and prepare a place for you, I will come again and receive you unto myself, that where I am, there ye may be also. The following lyrics are from the 5th stanza, and they are very faithful and full of hope for God's people. I fear no foe with thee at hand to bless. Ills have no weight, and tears no bitterness. Where is death's sting? Where grave thy victory? I triumph still, if thou abide with me. I'd like to read the beautiful passage in 1 Corinthians 15 that stanza 5 is based on and that all of God's people cherish and long for. Verses 54 through 57 tell us, so when this corruptible shall have put on incorruption, and this mortal shall have put on immortality, then shall be brought to pass the saying that is written, death is swallowed up in victory. O death, where is thy sting? O grave, where is thy victory? The sting of death is sin, and the strength of sin is the law. But thanks be to God, which giveth us the victory through our Lord Jesus Christ. The last line of the 6th and last stanza is a solemn plea for the Lord to abide with his people, both in life and in death. We now understand that there was life on the earth, spiritually speaking, only until May 21, 2011. Before that date, God was still saving souls because it was the day of salvation, also known as the acceptable year of the Lord. During this time, God's people implored Christ to abide with them. We also understand that spiritual death currently blankets the whole earth. This is because it is judgment day now, and the earth has become a spiritual graveyard. Instead of saving souls, God is pouring out his wrath on all of the unsaved. Yet, by God's grace, His people that are alive and remain continue to pray for the Lord's abiding. Romans 8:38a and 39b confirm to us, "For I am persuaded that neither death nor life shall be able to separate us from the love of God, which is in Christ Jesus our Lord." And now let's listen to the hymn, "Abide with Me."

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1: Hi, can we talk about Isaiah 59:1 and 21?
0: Isaiah 59, verse 1. Behold, Jehovah's hand is not shortened, that it cannot save, neither his ear heavy, that it cannot hear. And then verse 21?
1: Yes.
0: As for me, this is my covenant with them, saith Jehovah, my spirit that is upon thee, and my words which I have put in thy mouth, shall not depart out of thy mouth, nor out of the mouth of thy seed, nor out of the mouth of thy seed's seed, saith Jehovah, from henceforth and forever.
1: I just was going to ask you about your interpretation of the Bible where it says that there's no more salvation. Mm-hmm. I have 6 grandchildren born after 2011, and my son's getting married in 4 weeks, and he's going to have more. They're going to have children. This seems to be really comforting to me, verse 21, about that I feel that the Lord is showing that, well, I don't want to talk because I'm a woman, but could you explain that to me?
0: Verse 21?
1: Yeah.
0: Let's go back to verse 20. And the Redeemer shall come to Zion, unto them that turn from transgression in Jacob, saith Jehovah, as for me. This is my covenant with them, saith Jehovah, my spirit that is upon thee, and my words which I have put in thy mouth shall not depart out of thy mouth, nor out of the mouth of thy seed, nor out of the mouth of thy seed's seed, saith Jehovah, from henceforth and forever. Well, we know the word of the Lord is eternal. It endureth forever. Man is like grass, as it says in 1 Peter, but the word of the Lord endureth forever. And God has given his word, Christ, to his people, and we also are given eternal life, so it will never depart from those that God has saved. We will always have the word of God, and in this life, in this world, we have the book, the Holy Bible. In the world to come, we'll have the person himself, Jesus Christ, who is the essence of the word. He embodies the word, and we're told he'll dwell with us forevermore. And so our life here is centered around the word. We live through it. We feed upon it. You know, if we were to do the things the Bible tells us, we would meditate upon it. We would think upon it always, and actually we do that in our heart. It is key and central to our very existence, and it will be into all eternity. But this isn't saying anything about ongoing salvation in the time of judgment. You know, even verse 59, Jehovah's hand is not shortened that he cannot save, neither is ear heavy that he cannot hear. You know, we could go to a verse where the disciples, in the context of a rich man, they ask the question, who then can be saved? Because Jesus gave that illustration that it's easier for a camel to go through the eye of a needle than for a rich man to enter into the kingdom of God. And shocked, they exclaim, who then can be saved? And God says, with man this is impossible, but with God all things are possible. But that must be qualified by all things lawful. And, you know, and the gospel, the law of God must be understood in proper time and season. For example, the Bible commands to offer sacrifices all over the place, but we do not because that time is past. The Bible commands go to church and, you know, have deacons and elders and meet certain qualifications and partake of the Lord's table and so forth. and we do not do that anymore because that was for a particular time and season. And the Bible also, in many, many places, speaks of God's mercy and love and grace in salvation. And yet that is within the boundary of the day of salvation. When we go to the limit of that boundary, the end, and that was May 21, 2011, then we've entered into a different period of time. And this is the time that Revelation 11 refers to. It says in Revelation 11, verse 18, "And the nations were angry, and thy wrath is come, and the time of the dead, that they should be judged." That's this time. It's the time of the dead. And God is judging the quick, who are the living, the elect. And that's the same word as alive in 1 Thessalonians 4. They which are alive and remain, or are quick and remain. God is judging the quick and the dead, the spiritually living and the spiritually dead at this time. You know, the problem many have is that it's a prolonged period of time. You know, everything that E-Bible Fellowship says about Judgment Day, the theologians agree with, as long as it's limited to a single day. Oh, sure, God is not going to save people on that day, you know, and they're thinking a 24-hour period when Christ comes. Of course, the light of the gospel will be out. They agree with every point. But you see, they don't understand. They didn't understand, the theologians of the past. Neither did I or any of us, because God is just revealing these things. It's the time of the day of wrath and revelation of these things, of his judgment program. And one of the things God has revealed is the prolonged nature of the judgment. And that, we could say, basically means what would be true of a single day is true of 22 actual years. And so then the question becomes, is it just? Is it right? Is God being fair if he brings judgment on the world and carries it out over 22 years and allows the world to continue on and people to marry and continue to have children? Is God just? And that's why, again and again, one of the reasons why, that God speaks of his righteous judgment. It's a righteous judgment. You know, a lot of people who would charge that doctrine, the shutting of the door on a certain date and allowing time to continue, as cruel, as heartless, well, you know, talk to them 5 minutes longer. And these are often the same people who speak of eternal damnation in a place of hell forever and ever and ever. And by the way, without any hope of salvation. Once an individual has been cast into hell, you are punished according to their doctrine, tormented without mercy, without grace, without love, without salvation, forever and ever and ever, into eons of eternity future without end. So, you know, it's a little hard to take from people who hold on to that extremely cruel doctrine, which is unbiblical, that they then turn around and say, well, it's cruel and heartless that God would judge people over 22 years without allowing for the possibility of salvation. No, it's actually what we come to see with this spiritual judgment, a prolonged spiritual judgment, is once again the goodness of God, the kindness of God, even in wrath. You can look at it, well, it's not fair, it's not just to allow people no possibility of salvation, you know, for the little ones, and especially the little ones, it, We look at their innocent faces and of course we love them, and people can come to that kind of conclusion. Or you could look at it. Well, this is judgment day. This is the time of the dead, the time of the day of the outpouring of the wrath of God. All the ugly language of the Bible has been speaking of this time period, and yet God still allows the sinners, the people of the earth, to have certain enjoyments, like a sunny day, or to have blessing of children, and to enjoy the birth of a child, and to hold a little baby, and to take it to the park when it's 2 years old. It's the day of wrath. It's the day of furious anger. And yet God still permits the objects of his wrath, these earthly, temporal mercies. And so I don't think it speaks of the cruelty of God or the unfair. I think it shows the opposite. If God were to have literal fire and brimstone rain down for 22 years, that would be just. That would be appropriate, actually, when we look at the sins of the world. But it's not. It's spiritual fire and brimstone, fire coming forth from the pages of the Word. And yes, there's trouble in the world and the falling apart of the kingdom of Satan. But still, we're 10 years into it. And people can go to the beach, they can have a picnic, they can go out to dinner with family, and on and on and on of the tender things that God permits those that he is actively punishing. So I understand that, when we love people, and this is why none of us, not a one of us, should think, well, we've passed the test. We've passed the test because we've made it so far. Now, we've already seen people who thought they passed the test. They went through the great tribulation, and then immediately after, God had a surprise and many went back. Well, some of us have yet to be severely tested. And I've understood for some time that the one area of the most severe testing for the people of God will be that of children, our own children or grandchildren, because we will love them. And God, one reason we could say that God has allowed this to happen is to try and to test, do you love me? Do you love me? As he said to Peter, yes, that it was feed my sheep. But also, there's always the question, and it's come up in the Gospels, do you love me more than father and mother, brother and sister, son or daughter? The family is the most severe testing ground. Who do we love more? Who do we love more? And are we willing, really, it comes down to this, are we willing, though we see these things in the Bible, we understand these things, and, God is revealing a lot of things that fit together and come together harmoniously. We can see the fit, and yet are we willing to turn back in order to allow for a doctrine that would permit salvation of our children? That's the testing ground. That's the testing ground that each one of us will be tested, I think, in one way or another. But thank you for calling and sharing.
1: Yeah.

Judgment Day began upon all churches on May 21, 1988, and then transitioned to be upon the entire world on May 21, 2011. Those who were truly saved by the work of the Lord God Almighty before May 21, 2011 began are now being hid by the great power of God's might in God's own pavilion. Therefore, let us not fret, though the world many of us grew up in is falling apart and is no longer recognizable, we are hidden in God's wonderful light, waiting for entrance into a glorious eternal future.

0: 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And now, here's Chris McCann.
1: Good evening and welcome to eBible Fellowship's Bible Study in the Book of Genesis. Tonight is study number 13 of Genesis chapter 9. We're going to be reading beginning in verse 21 through verse 27. And he drank of the wine and was drunken, and he was uncovered within his tent. And Ham, the father of Canaan, saw the nakedness of his father and told his two brethren without. And Shem and Japheth took a garment and laid it upon both their shoulders and went backward and covered the nakedness of their father. And their faces were backward, and they saw not their father's nakedness. And Noah awoke from his wine and knew what his younger son had done unto him. And he said, Cursed be Canaan, a servant of servants shall he be unto his brethren. And he said, Blessed be Jehovah, God of Shem, and Canaan shall be his servant. God shall enlarge Japheth, and he shall dwell in the tents of Shem, and Canaan shall be his servant. Well, we discussed last time the significance of seeing their father's nakedness and how God makes a point of commanding against that in the Bible. And it relates to going into your father's wife, and it could be a concubine. Sometimes men would have other wives, and Reuben committed that sin. He went in to Bilhah, a concubine of his father Jacob, and as a result, he lost the right of the firstborn son. And it points to those that are involved in just very terrible spiritual fornication. As we read in 1 Corinthians chapter 15 in the New Testament, that it's fornication not so much as named among the Gentiles. And so we saw how that is in view in this historical context that we're reading concerning Noah. When he began to be a husbandman, he planted a vineyard, he drank of the wine, became drunken, and was uncovered within his tent. So that's one aspect to it. But also we know in the Bible that nakedness, and Noah was naked, that's what it means, he was uncovered. Nakedness points to sin, that is open or exposed to the eyes of God. And there's that verse in Hebrews, which I made reference to last time, but this time I'm going to read in Hebrews chapter 4, in verse 13, it says, Neither is there any creature that is not manifest in his sight, but all things are naked and open unto the eyes of him with whom we have to do. And have to do is literally give account. God sees sin. Man must give account in the day of judgment for the things that God sees. And so sin is open and exposed to God, and therefore man's physical nakedness is a good picture, it's a good illustration of God seeing everything. You know, if someone doesn't have clothes on, then you can see everything concerning his body. That's why in the Bible, physical nakedness, it could even be bare feet or bare head, but any part of the body that is physically naked can picture one's sins that are open to the eyes of God. God can see the sin. And of course, we know that God sees far more than outward external sin that people do or that people say. God looks upon the heart. And back there in Hebrews 4, in the verse before, it spoke of the Word of God being a discerner of the thoughts and intents of the heart. God knows the deep down sins that are flowing forth out of man's spiritually dead heart. That is the nakedness of man before God. And so nakedness typifies man's sinful condition. And because God sees his sins, God must punish them. He must pour out his wrath upon them. And that's why the covering of sin typifies salvation or deliverance. Once in the Bible, when someone physically is covered, that points to spiritual covering of sin. And just as when a person puts on clothing, you can no longer see their physical nakedness, so too when the salvation of Christ is applied to a sinner, God no longer sees their spiritual sinful condition. God doesn't see any sin whatsoever any longer, because it's all been accounted for, all paid for, all in that sense removed and placed as far as the east is from the west and cast into the depths of the sea. It's gone from the individual. There is no sin upon them. That's the covering of the blood of Christ, or of the righteousness of Christ that is placed over the sins of one of God's elect. And so when we read in the Bible, and we're going to go to a few verses now, these kinds of verses, it's really a statement based on this picture that is found throughout the Bible. We saw it in the Garden of Eden. Adam and Eve were naked in the beginning when they were sinless. It was not a problem. Once they sin, they realize their physical nakedness, and they tried to cover themselves, which points to man's constant effort to develop a religion or develop a gospel, to do some work of his own in order to cover that sin that he intuitively knows deep down within that God sees. So that's what man has done for thousands of years. But there's only one true covering, or one actual covering for sin, and it depends upon the sacrifice of the Lord Jesus Christ, the foundation of the world, in which he made payment and atoned for those sins. And God, in time, after predestinating these individuals and having their sins cast upon Christ at the foundation of the world, in time, in history, God found them through his word, and through his word applied that salvation, saving them and thus covering their sin. And so it says in Psalm 32, verse 1, "Blessed is he whose transgression is forgiven, whose sin is covered." We see the equivalency. The first part of the verse is saying the same thing as the second part of the verse. Blessed is he whose transgression is forgiven, which is the same thing as saying whose sin is covered. If your sin is covered, your transgression is forgiven. You've found, by God's grace, forgiveness of sins. They'll be mentioned no more, nor come into mind, into God's mind. They're gone forever. Or in Psalm 85, it says in verse 2, "Thou hast forgiven the iniquity of thy people. Thou hast covered all their sin, Selah." You see how the Hebrew parallelism is in evidence. "Thou hast forgiven the iniquity of thy people. Thou hast covered all their sin." The first part of the verse is repeated, just rephrased, reworded a little bit concerning the covering of sin in the second part, but It's saying the identical thing. In Isaiah 58, beginning in verse 6, it says, "Is not this the fast that I have chosen, to loose the bands of wickedness, to undo the heavy burdens, and to let the oppressed go free, and that ye break every yoke?" Now, Isaiah 58 really is a chapter that is focused on the gospel declaration of the New Testament, but of course, the gospel of grace had application all throughout history. Noah found grace in the eyes of the Lord, and he lived thousands of years before the New Testament. The blood of Christ that was shed again before this world was even begun was available in order to provide remission of sin for all the saints of the Old Testament because Christ had already died. And that's why it's so important that we understand that Christ died at the foundation of the world, not at some later dividing point, and it's not even a midpoint. When Christ went to the cross in 33 AD, it was after 11,000 years of history. There's only been less than 2,000 years since then, and people would have us believe that Christ's blood was not shed until after 11,000 years of God operating in history and dealing with the Old Testament saints and saving people like Abel and Noah and Abraham and Isaac and Jacob and David and so forth. Well, how did they get saved? How did they have their sins forgiven? How did they receive remission of sins? Because Hebrews 9 tells us, without the shedding of blood, there is no remission of sins. And it's not talking about the shedding of the blood of bulls and goats, because the next chapter in Hebrews tells us that's impossible for the blood of bulls and goats to take away sin. It's never taken away sin. There's only one blood, the blood of the Savior, the Messiah, the Lord Jesus, that could take away sin. And that's what remission of sins means. It's not me, but the Bible that says it's an impossibility to take away sin without the shedding of blood. And therefore, it is absolutely required and necessary that the blood of Christ first be shed, and then you can have remission of sins that we read about during that 11,000 years of the Old Testament. 7,000 that did not bow the knee to the image of Baal. That was in the Old Testament. The men of Nineveh were saved, and that was tremendous numbers, especially for the Old Testament. How did they get saved? Well, it was all in principle, you see, is what theologians say. It's what people who stubbornly insist that the gospel must be according to their understanding rather than what the Bible says. And they say it's all in principle because with God, if God has willed something and determined to do something, as he determined to send Christ in 33 AD, then God could act in good faith and save all these people according to the blood that would, future tense, be shed in 33 AD. No. That's all theological double talk. It's all individuals that are saying things the Bible doesn't say. They're insisting upon something that the Bible will not allow. Without, this is what the Bible does say, without the shedding of blood, there is no remission of sin. You have to have first things first. And so the Bible tells us Christ is the Lamb slain from the foundation of the world. The works were finished from the foundation of the world. And I still haven't heard anyone even begin to adequately explain how you can have finished works in principle. A work is an action. It's a deed. It's something which is done. You cannot finish the work at the foundation of the world in principle. That makes no sense at all. And yet, when Christ died actively, he literally died. And I don't know how that's possible because I don't understand eternity past and the mystery of the Godhead. But when God slew God at the foundation of the world, and he was bearing the sins of his people, and he paid the penalty for those sins, and shed his blood by giving his life, and then rose from the dead, declared to be the Son of God, well, those are works. Those are the works of the Lord Jesus Christ that were finished. And it all happened before the world was. Sort of getting sidetracked, but that is an extremely important doctrine to get right. And, you know, the more we learn, the more we go on, it the clearer it is. And yes, in the beginning, I also didn't understand completely, and many people struggled with it. But as we've gone on, well, it's just all kinds of scriptures and all kinds of doctrines depend on this doctrine that Christ did indeed die before this world was even started. Okay, let's also go to Ezekiel chapter 18. I'm sorry, I didn't read verse 7 in Isaiah 58. I only read verse 6. Okay, going back to Isaiah 58, verse 7, is it not to deal thy bread to the hungry? And these are all synonyms for sharing the gospel, to deal your bread to the hungry, and that thou bring the poor that are cast out to thy house, when thou seest the naked, that thou cover him, and that thou hide not thyself from thine own flesh. You see that important biblical principle. When you see the naked, you cover him. And what is covering? Blessed is the man whose sins are forgiven, whose iniquity is covered. You see the spiritual nakedness, the sinful condition of man, and you bring the gospel. You bring the gospel in the day of salvation. It doesn't do any good to bring the gospel when it's out of season, that is, when the time period in which God is determined to save has elapsed, it's come to an end. Remember, Isaiah says, seek the Lord while he may be found. And Zephaniah told us before the decree come to pass, over and over again in Zephaniah 2, before the day passes the chaff and so forth. So there is a time and a season. As with everything, you know, people act surprised and shocked and, it's judgment day and there's no more salvation. And they act as if it's always time, it's always the season for salvation. And that's never been true. God has had various periods, eras, and times and seasons, and in between times and seasons, there's been famine, 2300 evening mornings, for instance, between the end of the church age and before the start of the latter rain. And God works according to timetables. There's timetables for everything, seasons for everything, as Ecclesiastes tells us, to everything there's a season. It's naive and foolish to think that what season is present, and we were in the time of the latter rain, and that was within the day of salvation, it would be just not very wise at all to think that because we're in a certain season at a certain time, it must always remain so. You know, that's the problem with people who remain in the churches and congregations. They didn't realize there was a time for first fruit and early rain, the season of the church age. It was certainly a long time, and it's almost understandable because it was so long, 1,955 years. But we could say that about Israel as well. Israel had the season in which they were to bring forth the fruit of the Messiah, and they lasted also for around 2,000 years. But the season of the early righteous rain, which produced the fruit of the Lord Jesus Christ going to the cross, had its end. The season of early rain and first fruits, the 144,000 saved out of the churches and congregations of the world, had its time period, 1955 years, but it came to an end. And then there was a season, a little season of great tribulation in which the latter rain fell. It's again unwise to think that, as some are thinking, and really they just don't want to consider the alternatives, so they insist it must be the Great Tribulation. We still must have this season. And again, you know, it's never good to dictate to God. It's never the proper thing to do for a child of God to insist upon God that there must be this season still. God is in control. He is the determiner of times and seasons. He begins them, he ends them, and he will start another one and end another one. And now he has brought to pass Judgment Day, and Judgment Day comes after the last season, after the last rain. The latter rain is called the latter rain because it's the last one. There are no more seasons for fruit. There are no more periods of rain to come after the latter rain, after the great multitude is saved out of great tribulation. There is only Judgment Day. Now we're learning about Judgment Day and all that entails concerning a time of severe trial for God's elect and making an appearance before the judgment seat of Christ. There's much to learn concerning God's program of the final judgment of the world and how his elect are involved with it. But of course, if people stubbornly and pridefully and fearfully insist, no, we don't want to look at that. We just want to continue the little season of great tribulation. We want the latter rain to continue because we want salvation to continue on. Well, so do I, or so would I like salvation to continue on. So would all of God's people like salvation to continue on. But the thing that differentiates the child of God from the unsaved is that more than our desires, we desire the will of God be done. No matter how difficult, how hard, how sorrowful it might be, we desire truth and that God's perfect will be done. And we don't want to fight against it or kick against the pricks or insist upon our own way and our own agenda, our own program of salvation. What's the good of that anyway? If God has ended salvation, and he has, that's what the whole worldwide proclamation of May 21, 2011 was about, then what good does it do to basically deceive ourselves and deceive others into saying, well, God's still saving, when everything in the Bible points against that. We see here again that covering the naked. When you see the naked, you cover him. And that is what Ham failed to do. He saw the nakedness of his father, and did he go get a garment or get a blanket and walk backwards very respectfully and honorably to his father to cover him? No. It says in Genesis 9:22, and Ham, the father of Canaan, saw the nakedness of his father and told his two brethren without. He took no action. He did not cover Noah's nakedness, and therefore that's a violation. That's a violation of the law of God. When you see the naked, you cover him. It's like when you see the hungry, you give them bread. You share the gospel in its proper season, of course, which provides the covering over sin. But again, that's why Ham is not the one that receives the curse. It's Canaan, his son, because Ham, as we mentioned before, identifies with Babylon and with Assyria and with Egypt, with the nations of the world that do not have that responsibility before God. But it was the people of God, the corporate body, the New Testament churches and congregations that had that responsibility to cover the naked, to provide salvation through a faithful declaration of the Word of God. And they failed to do so. And so Noah pronounces the curse against Canaan. Canaan is tied to the church because he is the progenitor of the nations of the land of Canaan, and the land of Canaan identifies with the kingdom of God, just like the churches identify with the kingdom of God.
0: 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Until our next Bible study, may the Lord's perfect will be done.

0: We welcome you to eBible Fellowship's Bible Reading Program. We read in 2 Timothy 3, verse 16, "All Scripture is given by inspiration of God and is profitable for doctrine, for reproof, for correction, for instruction in righteousness." Now, let's begin our Bible Reading Program.
1: Second Kings 21. Manasseh was 12 years old when he began to reign, and reigned 55 years in Jerusalem, and his mother's name was Hephzibah. And he did that which was evil in the sight of the Lord, after the abominations of the heathen, whom the Lord cast out before the children of Israel. For he built up again the high places which Hezekiah his father had destroyed, and he reared up altars for Baal, and made a grove, as did Ahab king of Israel, and worshipped all the host of heaven, and served them. And he built altars in the house of the Lord, of which the Lord said, "In Jerusalem will I put my name." And he built altars for all the host of heaven in the two courts of the house of the Lord. And he made his son pass through the fire, and observed times, and used enchantments, and dealt with familiar spirits and wizards. He wrought much wickedness in the sight of the Lord to provoke him to anger. And he set a graven image of the grove that he had made in the house, of which the Lord said to David and to Solomon his son, "In this house and in Jerusalem, which I have chosen out of all tribes of Israel, will I put my name forever. Neither will I make the feet of Israel move any more out of the land which I gave their fathers, only if they will observe to do according to all that I have commanded them, and according to all the law that my servant Moses commanded them." But they hearkened not, and Manasseh seduced them to do more evil than did the nations whom the Lord destroyed before the children of Israel. And the Lord spake by his servants the prophets, saying, "Because Manasseh king of Judah hath done these abominations, and hath done wickedly above all that the Amorites did which were before him, and hath made Judah also to sin with his idols, therefore thus saith the Lord God of Israel, Behold, I am bringing such evil upon Jerusalem and Judah, that whosoever heareth of it, both his ears shall tingle. And I will stretch over Jerusalem the line of Samaria, and the plummet of the house of Ahab. And I will wipe Jerusalem as a man wipeth a dish, wiping it and turning it upside down. And I will forsake the remnant of mine inheritance, and deliver them into the hand of their enemies, and they shall become a prey and a spoil to all their enemies. Because they have done that which was evil in my sight, and have provoked me to anger, since the day their fathers came forth out of Egypt, even unto this day. Moreover, Manasseh shed innocent blood very much, till he had filled Jerusalem from one end to another, beside his sin wherewith he made Judah to sin, in doing that which was evil in the sight of the Lord. Now the rest of the acts of Manasseh, and all that he did, and his sin that he sinned, are they not written in the book of the Chronicles of the kings of Judah? And Manasseh slept with his fathers, and was buried in the garden of his own house, in the garden of Uzzah. And Amon his son reigned in his stead. Amon was 22 years old when he began to reign, and he reigned 2 years in Jerusalem. And his mother's name was Meshulameth, the daughter of Haruz of Jotbah. And he did that which was evil in the sight of the Lord, as his father Manasseh did. And he walked in all the way that his father walked in, and served the idols that his father served, and worshipped them. And he forsook the Lord God of his fathers, and walked not in the way of the Lord. And the servants of Amon conspired against him, and slew the king in his own house. And the people of the land slew all them that had conspired against King Amon. And the people of the land made Josiah his son king in his stead. Now the rest of the acts of Amon which he did, are they not written in the book of the Chronicles of the kings of Judah? And he was buried in his sepulchre in the garden of Uzzah, and Josiah his son reigned in his stead.

The silver which is brought into the house of the Lord, which the keepers of the door have gathered of the people. And let them deliver it into the hand of the doers of the work, that have the oversight of the house of the Lord, and let them give it to the doers of the work which is in the house of the Lord, to repair the breaches of the house, unto carpenters, and builders, and masons, and to buy timber and hewn stone to repair the house. Howbeit, there was no reckoning made with them of the money that was delivered into their hand, because they dealt faithfully. And Hilkiah the high priest said unto Shaphan the scribe, I have found the book of the law in the house of the Lord. And Hilkiah gave the book to Shaphan, and he read it. And Shaphan the scribe came to the king, and brought the king word again, and said, Thy servants have gathered the money that was found in the house, and have delivered it into the hand of them that do the work, that have the oversight of the house of the Lord. And Shaphan the scribe shewed the king, saying, Hilkiah the priest hath delivered me a book. And Shaphan read it before the king. And it came to pass, when the king had heard the words of the book of the law, that he rent his clothes. And the king commanded Hilkiah the priest, and Ahikam the son of Shaphan, and Akbor the son of Micaiah, and Shaphan the scribe, and Azahiah the servant of the king, saying, Go ye, inquire of the Lord for me, and for the people, and for all Judah, concerning the words of this book that is found. For great is the wrath of the Lord that is kindled against us, because our fathers have not hearkened unto the words of this book, to do according to all that is written concerning us. So Hilkiah the priest, and Ahikam, and Akbor, and Shaphan, and Asahiah, went unto Huldah the prophetess, the wife of Shallum, the son of Tikva, the son of Hahas, keeper of the wardrobe. Now she dwelt in Jerusalem in the college, and they communed with her. And she said unto them, Thus saith the Lord God of Israel, Tell the man that sent you to me, Thus saith the Lord, Behold, I will bring evil upon this place, and upon the inhabitants thereof, even all the words of the book which the king of Judah hath read. Because they have forsaken me, and have burned incense unto other gods, that they might provoke me to anger with all the works of their hands. Therefore my wrath shall be kindled against this place, and shall not be quenched. But to the king of Judah, which sent you to inquire of the Lord, thus shall he say to him, Thus saith the Lord God of Israel, as touching the words which thou hast heard, Because thine heart was tender, and thou hast humbled thyself before the Lord, when thou heardest what I spake against this place, and against the inhabitants thereof, that they should become a desolation and a curse, and hast rent thy clothes and wept before me, I also have heard thee, said the Lord. Behold, therefore I will gather thee unto thy fathers, and thou shalt be gathered into thy grave in peace, and thine eyes shall not see all the evil which I will bring upon this place. And they brought the king word again.

2 Kings 23. And the king sent, and they gathered unto him all the elders of Judah and of Jerusalem. And the king went up into the house of the Lord, and all the men of Judah and all the inhabitants of Jerusalem with him, and the priests and the prophets, and all the people, both small and great. And he read in their ears all the words of the book of the covenant, which was found in the house of the Lord. And the king stood by a pillar and made a covenant before the Lord to walk after the Lord, and to keep his commandments and his testimonies and his statutes with all their heart and all their soul, to perform the words of this covenant that were written in this book. And all the people stood to the covenant. And the king commanded Hilkiah the high priest, and the priests of the second order, and the keepers of the door, to bring forth out of the temple of the Lord all the vessels that were made for Baal, and for the grove, and for all the host of heaven. And he burned them without Jerusalem in the fields of Kidron, and carried the ashes of them unto Bethel. And he put down the idolatrous priests, whom the kings of Judah had ordained to burn incense in the high places in the city of Judah, and in the places round about Jerusalem, them also that burned incense unto Baal, to the sun, and to the moon, and to the planets, and to all the host of heaven. And he brought out the grove from the house of the Lord without Jerusalem, unto the brook Kidron, and burned it at the brook Kidron, and stamped it small to powder, and cast the powder thereof upon the graves of the children of the people. And he brake down the houses of the Sodomites that were by the house of the Lord, where the women wove hangings for the grove. And he brought all the priests out of the cities of Judah, and defiled the high places where the priests had burned incense, from Geba to Beersheba, and brake down the high places of the gates that were in the entering in of the gate of Joshua, the governor of the city, which were on a man's left hand at the gate of the city. Nevertheless, the priests of the high places came not up to the altar of the Lord in Jerusalem, but they did eat of the unleavened bread among their brethren. And he defiled Topheth, which is in the valley of the children of Hinnom, that no man might make his son or his daughter to pass through the fire to Molech. And he took away the horses that the kings of Judah had given to the sun, at the entering in of the house of the Lord, by the chamber of Nathan-Melech the chamberlain, which was in the suburbs, and burned the chariots of the sun with fire. And the altars that were on the top of the upper chamber of Ahaz, which the kings of Judah had made, and the altars which Manasseh had made in the two courts of the house of the Lord, did the king beat down, and break them down from thence, and cast the dust of them into the brook Kidron. And the high places that were before Jerusalem, which were on the right hand of the Mount of Corruption, which Solomon the king of Israel had builded for Ashtoreth, the abomination of the Zidonians, and for Chemosh, the abomination of the Moabites, and for Milcom, the abomination of the children of Ammon, did the king defile. And he brake in pieces the images, and cut down the groves, and filled their places with the bones of men. Moreover, the altar that was at Bethel, and the high place which Jeroboam the son of Nebat, who made Israel to sin, had made, both that altar and the high place he brake down, and burned the high place, and stamped it small to powder, and burned the grove. And as Josiah turned himself, he spied the sepulchres that were there in the mount, and sent and took the bones out of the sepulchres, and burned them upon the altar, and polluted it, according to the word of the Lord, which the man of God proclaimed, who proclaimed these words. Then he said, What title is that that I see? And the men of the city told him, It is the sepulchre of the man of God, which came from Judah, and proclaimed these things that thou hast done against the altar of Bethel. And he said, Let him alone, let no man move his bones. So they let his bones alone with the bones of the prophet that came out of Samaria. And all the houses also of the high places that were in the cities of Samaria, which the kings of Israel had made to provoke the Lord to anger, Josiah took away, and did to them according to all the acts that he had done in Bethel. And he slew all the priests of the high places that were there upon the altars, and burned men's bones upon them, and returned to Jerusalem. And the king commanded all the people, saying, Keep the Passover unto the Lord your God, as it is written in the book of this covenant. Surely there was not holden such a Passover from the days of the judges that judged Israel, nor in all the days of the kings of Israel, nor of the kings of Judah.
But in the 18th year of King Josiah, wherein this Passover was holden to the Lord in Jerusalem. Moreover, the workers with familiar spirits, and the wizards, and the images, and the idols, and all the abominations that were spied in the land of Judah and in Jerusalem, did Josiah put away, that he might perform the words of the law which were written in the book that Hilkiah the priest found in the house of the Lord. And like unto him was there no king before him, that turned to the Lord with all his heart, and with all his soul, and with all his might, according to all of the law of Moses. Neither after him arose there any like him. Notwithstanding, the Lord turned not from the fierceness of his great wrath, wherewith his anger was kindled against Judah, because of all the provocations that Manasseh had provoked him withal. And the Lord said, I will remove Judah also out of my sight, as I have removed Israel, and will cast off this city Jerusalem, which I have chosen, and the house of which I said, My name shall be there. Now the rest of the acts of Josiah, and all that he did, are they not written in the book of Chronicles of the kings of Judah? In his days Pharaoh Necho, king of Egypt, went up against the king of Assyria to the river Euphrates, and King Josiah went against him, and he slew him at Megiddo, where he had seen him. And his servants carried him in a chariot dead from Megiddo, and brought him to Jerusalem, and buried him in his own sepulchre. And the people of the land took Jehoahaz, the son of Josiah, and anointed him, and made him king in his father's stead. Jehoahaz was 23 years old when he began to reign, and he reigned 3 months in Jerusalem, and his mother's name was Hamutal, the daughter of Jeremiah of Libnah. And he did that which was evil in the sight of the Lord, according to all that his fathers had done. And Pharaoh Necho put him in bands at Riblah in the land of Hamath, that he might not reign in Jerusalem, and put the land to a tribute of 100 talents of silver and 1 talent of gold. And Pharaoh Necho made Eliakim the son of Josiah king in the room of Josiah his father, and turned his name to Jehoiakim, and took Jehoahaz away. And he came to Egypt and died there. And Jehoiakim gave the silver and gold to Pharaoh, but he taxed the land to give the money according to the commandment of Pharaoh. He exacted the silver and the gold of the people of the land, of every one according to his taxation, to give it unto Pharaoh Necho. Jehoiakim was 25 years old when he began to reign, and he reigned 11 years in Jerusalem. And his mother's name was Zebudah, the daughter of Pedaiah of Rumah. And he did that which was evil in the sight of the Lord, according to all that his fathers had done.

0: 2 Kings 24. In his days, Nebuchadnezzar, king of Babylon, came up, and Jehoiakim became his servant 3 years. Then he turned and rebelled against him. And the Lord sent against him bands of the Chaldees, and bands of the Syrians, and bands of the Moabites, and bands of the children of Ammon, and sent them against Judah to destroy it, according to the word of the Lord, which he spake by his servants the prophets. Surely at the commandment of the Lord came this upon Judah, to remove them out of his sight, for the sins of Manasseh, according to all that he did, and also for the innocent blood that he shed, for he filled Jerusalem with innocent blood, which the Lord would not pardon. Now the rest of the acts of Jehoiakim and all that he did, are they not written in the book of the Chronicles of the kings of Judah? So Jehoiakim slept with his fathers, and Jehoiakim his son reigned in his stead. And the king of Egypt came not again any more out of his land, for the king of Babylon had taken from the river of Egypt unto the river Euphrates all that pertained to the king of Egypt. Jehoiakim was 18 years old when he began to reign, and he reigned in Jerusalem 3 months. And his mother's name was Neshuta, the daughter of Elnathan of Jerusalem. And he did that which was evil in the sight of the Lord, according to all that his father had done. At that time the servants of Nebuchadnezzar, king of Babylon, came up against Jerusalem, and the city was besieged. And Nebuchadnezzar, king of Babylon, came against the city, and his servants did besiege it. And Jehoiakim, the king of Judah, went out to the king of Babylon, he and his mother and his servants, and his princes and his officers, and the king of Babylon took him in the 8th year of his reign. And he carried out thence all the treasures of the house of the Lord, and the treasures of the king's house, and cut in pieces all the vessels of gold which Solomon, king of Israel, had made in the temple of the Lord, as the Lord had said. And he carried away all Jerusalem, and all the princes, and all the mighty men of valor, even 10,000 captives, and all the craftsmen and smiths, none remained, save the poorest sort of the people of the land. And he carried away Jehoiakim to Babylon, and the king's mother, and the king's wives, and his officers, and the mighty of the land, those carried he into captivity from Jerusalem to Babylon. And all the men of might, even 7,000, and craftsmen and smiths 1,000, all that were strong and apt for war, even them the king of Babylon brought captive to Babylon. And the king of Babylon made Mattaniah his father's brother king in his stead, and changed his name to Zedekiah. Zedekiah was 21 years old when he began to reign, and he reigned 11 years in Jerusalem, and his mother's name was Hamutal, the daughter of Jeremiah of Libnah. And he did that which was evil in the sight of the Lord, according to all that Jehoiakim had done. For through the anger of the Lord it came to pass in Jerusalem and Judah, until he had cast them out from his presence, that Zedekiah rebelled against the king of Babylon. 2 Kings 25. And it came to pass in the 9th year of his reign, in the 10th month, in the 10th day of the month, that Nebuchadnezzar, king of Babylon, came, he and all his host, against Jerusalem, and pitched against it, and they built forts against it round about. And the city was besieged unto the 11th year of King Zedekiah. And on the 9th day of the 4th month the famine prevailed in the city, and there was no bread for the people of the land. And the city was broken up, and all the men of war fled by night by way of the gate between 2 walls, which is by the king's garden. Now the Chaldees were against the city round about, and the king went the way toward the plain. And the army of the Chaldees pursued after the king, and overtook him in the plains of Jericho, and all his army was scattered from him. So they took the king and brought him up to the king of Babylon, to Riblah, and they gave judgment upon him. And they slew the sons of Zedekiah before his eyes, and put out the eyes of Zedekiah, and bound him with fetters of brass, and carried him to Babylon. And in the 5th month, on the 7th day of the month, which is the 19th year of King Nebuchadnezzar, king of Babylon, came Nebuzaradan, captain of the guard, a servant of the king of Babylon, unto Jerusalem. And he burnt the house of the Lord, and the king's house, and all the houses of Jerusalem, and every great man's house burnt he with fire. And all the army of the Chaldees that were with the captain of the guard brake down the walls of Jerusalem round about. Now the rest of the people that were left in the city, and the fugitives that fell away to the king of Babylon, with the remnant of the multitude, did Nebuzaradan, the captain of the guard, carry away. But the captain of the guard left of the poor of the land to be vinedressers and husbandmen. And the pillars of brass that were in the house of the Lord, and the bases and the brazen sea that was in the house of the Lord, did the Chaldees break in pieces, and carried the brass off them to Babylon. And the pots and the shovels and the snuffers and the spoons and all the vessels of brass wherewith they ministered, they took away. And the firepans and the bowls and such things as were of gold, in gold and of silver, in silver the captain of the guard took away. The two pillars, one sea, and the bases which Solomon had made for the house of the Lord, the brass of all these vessels was without weight. The height of one pillar was 18 cubits, and the chapiter upon it was brass, and the height of the chapiter 3 cubits, and the wreathen work and pomegranates upon the chapiter round about, all of brass, and like unto these had the second pillar with wreathen work. And the captain of the guard took Seraiah the chief priest, and Zephaniah the second priest, and the 3 keepers of the door. And out of the city he took an officer that was set over the men of war, and 5 men of them that were in the king's presence, which were found in the city, and the principal scribe of the host, which mustered the people of the land, and 80 men of the people of the land that were found in the city. And Nebuzaradan, captain of the guard, took these, and brought them to the king of Babylon, to Riblah. And the king of Babylon smote them, and slew them at Riblah in the land of Hamath. So Judah was carried away out of their land. And as for the people that remained in the land of Judah, whom Nebuchadnezzar, king of Babylon, had left, even over them he made Gedaliah, the son of Ahikam, the son of Shaphan, ruler. And when all the captains of the armies, they and their men, heard that the king of Babylon had made Gedaliah governor, there came to Gedaliah to Mizpah even Ishmael, the son of Nethaniah, and Johanan, the son of Kareah, and Seraiah, the son of Tanhumeth, the Netophathite, and Jezaniah, the son of a Maacathite, they and their men. And Gedaliah sware unto them and to their men, and said unto them, Fear not to be the servants of the Chaldees. Dwell in the land, and serve the king of Babylon, and it shall be well with you. But it came to pass in the 7th month that Ishmael, the son of Nethaniah, the son of Elishama, of the seed royal, came and 10 men with him, and smote Gedaliah, that he died, and the Jews and the Chaldees that were with him at Mizpah. And all the people, both small and great, and the captains of the armies, arose and came to Egypt, for they were afraid of the Chaldees. And it came to pass in the 37th year of the captivity of Jehoiakim, king of Judah, in the 12th month, and on the 27th day of the month, that Evil-Merodach, king of Babylon, in the year that he began to reign, did lift up the head of Jehoiakim, king of Judah, out of prison. And he spake kindly to him, and set his throne above the throne of the kings that were with him in Babylon, and changed his prison garments, and he did eat bread continually before him all the days of his life. And his allowance was a continual allowance given him of the king, a daily rate for every day, all the days of his life.
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Hi, this is Harry Dysart with eBible Fellowship. Thank you for joining us for the 31 days of Proverbs. As our Lord says in Proverbs chapter 1, verse 6, to understand a proverb and the interpretation, the words of the wise and their dark sayings. Let us now listen to today's chapter in the book of Proverbs. Proverbs 9. Wisdom hath builded her house. She hath hewn out her seven pillars. She hath killed her beasts. She hath mingled her wine. She hath also furnished her table. She hath sent forth her maidens. She crieth upon the highest places of the city. Whoso is simple, let him turn in hither. As for him that wanteth understanding, she saith to him, come, eat of my bread, and drink of the wine which I have mingled. Forsake the foolish and live, and go in the way of understanding. He that reproveth a scorner getteth to himself shame, and he that rebuketh a wicked man getteth himself a blot. Reprove not a scorner, lest he hate thee. Rebuke a wise man, and he will love thee. Give instruction to a wise man, and he will be yet wiser. Teach a just man, and he will increase in learning. The fear of Jehovah is the beginning of wisdom, and the knowledge of the holy is understanding. For by me thy days shall be multiplied, and the years of thy life shall be increased. If thou be wise, thou shalt be wise for thyself. But if thou scornest, thou alone shalt bear it. A foolish woman is clamorous. She is simple and knoweth nothing. For she sitteth at the door of her house, on a seat in the high places of the city, to call passengers who go right on their ways. Whoso is simple, let him turn in hither. And as for him that wanteth understanding, she saith to him, stolen waters are sweet, and bread eaten in secret is pleasant. But he knoweth not that the dead are there, and that her guests are in the depths of hell.

As our Lord says in Matthew chapter 13, verse 34, "All these things spake Jesus unto the multitude in parables, and without a parable spake he not unto them." Thank you for listening today. Please join us again for the 31 days of Proverbs. May our Lord's word be praised.

Greetings, everyone. This is Bob Grandy welcoming you to eBible Fellowship's program called Where's That Bible Verse? God tells us in Romans 15, verse 4, "For whatsoever things were written aforetime were written for our learning, that we through patience and comfort of the Scriptures might have hope." During this time, I'll slowly read and then repeat 5 random verses from the King James Bible, but I will not tell you where they are located in God's Word, the Bible. So listen carefully and try to identify which Bible book, chapter, and even the verse number where each verse can be found. And here's the first verse. "But beloved, be not ignorant of this one thing, that one day is with the Lord as 1,000 years, and 1,000 years as one day." I'll repeat it. "But beloved, be not ignorant of this one thing, that one day is with the Lord as 1,000 years, and 1,000 years as one day." Here's the second verse. "But Christ as a son over his own house, whose house are we, if we hold fast the confidence and the rejoicing of the hope firm unto the end." Here it is again. "But Christ as a son over his own house, whose house are we, if we hold fast the confidence and the rejoicing of the hope firm unto the end." And our third verse today is, "And after 3 days and a half, the Spirit of life from God entered into them, and they stood upon their feet, and great fear fell upon them which saw them." I'll repeat it. "And after 3 days and a half, the Spirit of life from God entered into them, and they stood upon their feet, and great fear fell upon them which saw them." Here's the fourth verse today. "Then Jael, Heber's wife, took a nail of the tent, and took an hammer in her hand, and went softly unto him, and smote the nail into his temples, and fastened it into the ground, for he was fast asleep and weary, so he died." I'll repeat the verse. "Then Jael, Heber's wife, took a nail of the tent, and took a hammer in her hand, and went softly unto him, and smote the nail into his temples, and fastened it into the ground, for he was fast asleep and weary, so he died." And here's our fifth and final verse today. "So Saul died for his transgression, which he committed against Jehovah, even against the word of Jehovah, which he kept not, and also for asking counsel of one that had a familiar spirit to inquire of it." Here it is again. "So Saul died for his transgression, which he committed against Jehovah, even against the word of Jehovah, which he kept not, and also for asking counsel of one that had a familiar spirit to inquire of it." Okay, we'll be back in a moment to discover where these scriptures are located in God's Word, the Bible.

All right, let's find out where today's verses are found in the Bible. Here's the first verse. But beloved, be not ignorant of this one thing, that one day is with the Lord as 1,000 years, and 1,000 years as one day. That verse is found in 2 Peter chapter 3, verse 8. 2 Peter 3, verse 8. And the second verse is, But Christ as a son over his own house, whose house are we, if we hold fast the confidence and the rejoicing of the hope firm unto the end. We could find that verse in Hebrews

of the tent, and took an hammer in her hand, and went softly unto him, and smote the nail into his temples, and fastened it into the ground, for he was fast asleep and weary, so he died. That verse is found in the book of Judges, chapter 4, verse 21. Judges 4, verse 21. And here's our fifth and final verse today. So Saul died for his transgression, which he committed against Jehovah, even against the word of Jehovah, which he kept not, and also for asking counsel of one that had a familiar spirit to inquire of it. That verse is found in 1 Chronicles, chapter 10, verse 13. 1 Chronicles 10, verse 13. Thank you for joining us today to discover Where's That Bible Verse? And remember what God tells us in Psalm 119, verse 105. Thy word is a lamp unto my feet and a light unto my path.

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1: Yeah, Chris. Could you go, first of all, to Zephaniah chapter 3 and read 11 through 14?
0: Zephaniah 3, starting in verse 11, it says, "In that day shalt thou not be ashamed for all thy doings, wherein thou hast transgressed against me. For then I will take away out of the midst of thee them that rejoice in thy pride, and thou shalt no more be haughty because of my holy mountain. I will also leave in the midst of thee an afflicted and poor people, and they shall trust in the name of Jehovah. The remnant of Israel shall not do iniquity, nor speak lies, neither shall deceitful tongue be found in their mouth. For they shall feed and lie down, and none shall make them afraid. Sing, O daughter of Zion, shout, O Israel. Be glad and rejoice with all the heart, O daughter of Jerusalem."
1: Okay, so I feel that that's the faith God's gave me and many others. And I look forward to, you know, having him now and forever in fellowship. With that said, I believe that pertains to our time. And just one other thing, could you go to Romans 13, verse 1 and 3?
0: Romans chapter 13, verse 1, "Let every soul be subject unto the higher powers, for there is no power but of God. The powers that be are ordained of God." Verse 3, "For rulers are not a terror to good works, but to the evil. Wilt thou then not be afraid of the power? Do that which is good, and thou shalt have praise of the same."
1: Okay. Well, we know we're to do all things lawfully, yeah, as long as it's not against God's law. But right there in Romans 13, the rulers are supposed to stand up for the law of the land, whether it's constitution, state, city. If they tell us we got to, let's just take this as a hypothetical. You better go along with this, let's say, fascist or communist way of doing things, or we're going to arrest you. I could say, oh, no, I'm not going to do that, because that's against the law of the land, which is really against God. That's the way I take it. What's not of faith is sin. So,
0: excuse me.
1: Go ahead.
0: Yeah, that's not correct. That's not correct.
1: Okay.
0: It's not that the law of the land empowers the rulers. That is, we're to honor the ruler. I think this is what you're saying. We're to honor the government as long as the government upholds the law of the land. No, we're to honor the government in all things lawful regarding the law of God, the Bible. And this is why, you know, there's a lot of leeway for a government to give laws. They can give laws concerning taxes. And God, remember what Jesus said? "Give unto Caesar that which is Caesar." Show me, well, first he said, show me the penny or the coin, and whose image and superscription is there? Caesar. "Give unto Caesar that which is Caesar." Washington or Lincoln or whatever president is on our dollars, give it to those that identify with those presidents. Give it to the government according to how high or how low they tax us. That would be in their jurisdiction. They can determine that. Or another area would be speed limits, laws governing travel on roadways, stop signs, lights, yield signs. The Bible doesn't get into any of that. When God says, as he has here, that he said, "Let every soul be subject unto the higher powers. There is no power but of God. The powers that be are ordained of God." God has given them that power in all things lawful. And you know, the speed limit and these kinds of things, or maybe housing laws. You have to build so far from the road, and you know, all these things, God has given them the ability to do it because they're requiring the population to obey and follow them. In no way breaks the law of God, the Bible. God hasn't given any law, for instance, saying, well, you shall be allowed to go 75 miles per hour. No, he doesn't touch that subject concerning the speed of travel. So, okay, that is an area the government can dictate, and we are to obey. And likewise with a great many things. Now, if a government was a republic and a democracy, but that same people begin to elect individuals or however it comes to be, if in time, and this has happened throughout the history of the world, a certain style of government changes to a new style of government, and very well may be a worse style of government, one that would really not be the best thing for the people, God's law would say, obey them that are in power, because the ones in power are ordained of God. They're ordained of God. So if, as you know, the direction of a country continues and it becomes socialist, and socialism destroys the economy and destroys, and freedoms are taken away, well, the elect child of God knows what to do. Obey the government, the socialist government, the communist government, the dictatorship, whatever kind of government it is, and whoever is in power, and God recognizes that he may place even the basest of men in that position of authority, we are to obey them in all things lawful. Okay, you're no longer allowed out at night after 10 o'clock. Okay. Or, you know, we're no longer going to vote. And it is the will of the government, for whatever reason, very well. God doesn't speak of voting rights in the Bible. He doesn't speak of, you know, against curfews or anything like that. And so we submit. We submit. You know, the people of God, over the course of the history of the world, and especially over the New Testament era, they have been in some very terrible situations as far as their leaders, their kings, their governments. Imagine if a government were to pass a law, as happened in Europe, and say, well, now, if you're found with the Bible in the English language, then you're going to face severe consequences. You can be in prison, or if you don't give up the ones who gave you that Bible, and maybe even burned at the stake. And God's people at that point resist, because now the government is saying something contrary to the law of God, and we're under no obligation to obey. And it may mean imprisonment. It may mean one's life is taken from them, but so be it. You see, we do not submit to the government out of fear of the government, but it has to do with fearing God, because we simply want to obey God, and God is the one telling us, obey the government. It's his directive to us. But when that government, we could have obeyed it quite a long time, up to, you know, suffered many things as a result of wanting to be obedient to God. But the moment that government says, take your child and cast it into the sea, like Pharaoh did to the Israelites, then No, we do not obey. Or bow down to this image I have set up. No, we do not obey. Respectfully, we do not obey. And so God has also given us instances in the scripture that show us that fine line. And that line is the commandments of God. When that line is

and though the mountains be carried into the midst of the sea. You see, the Lord is comforting and encouraging his people at the time when the earth is removed. And remember in Revelation 6, the islands and mountains were removed out of their place. And Hebrews 12 tells us of two kingdoms, one that can be shaken, and that which is shaken is removed. That's this present earth. And yet we receiving a kingdom that cannot be shaken, that is the kingdom of God, our eternal home. So that gives us confidence. God comforts us at the very time the earth is being removed and the mountains are cast into the sea. The mountains are the kingdoms of this world. The kingdom of Satan is made up of the nations, all the various kingdoms. They have been cast into the sea because the sea is a picture of hell. And it's very fearful time, a frightening time. But God will help and comfort and be our strength, the present help and strength, so that we will not fear. We will not fear. So the Bible, the commandments of God, give us the directions on how to behave, what we are to do. You see, if it gets so bad, sides form, where that's the characteristic of judgment day, division. One side wants to uphold the Constitution. The other side wants to destroy the Constitution. Then you have all kinds of division will take place in both of those camps. But which side do we pick? We don't pick a side. We don't go left. We don't go right. We do not pick a side because, you know, God is saying, come out of her, my people. We separate from Babylon, from the world, from its kingdoms, its nations, its political problems. It's the world's fight. It's not our fight. We are engaged in a fight of the battle of Judgment Day, which is a spiritual fight, and that's where our focus has to be. What a vain thing. What a terribly vain and empty thing it is at this late date in the history of the world, with just a few days left before all is gone, to spend one's time worrying and fearing and being concerned regarding the which way a government's going to go. Well, what does it matter? It's already cast into the sea. It's already under the wrath of God. The communist governments, the socialist governments, the republics, dictatorships, they're all under the wrath of God. And so if the style of government changes, okay, it's not going to lift them out of the sea or out from under the wrath of God. And so it's foolish for us to spend any time at all, you know, being bothered by those kinds of things. No, let the world worry about that. But thank you for calling and sharing.

0: We welcome you to eBible Fellowship's Bible reading program. We read in 2 Timothy 3, verse 16, "All Scripture is given by inspiration of God and is profitable for doctrine, for reproof, for correction, for instruction in righteousness." Now, let's begin our Bible reading program.
1: Psalm 94. O Jehovah God, to whom vengeance belongeth, O God, to whom vengeance belongeth, show thyself. Lift up thyself, thou judge of the earth. Render a reward to the proud. Jehovah, how long shall the wicked, how long shall the wicked triumph? How long shall they utter and speak hard things? And all the workers of iniquity boast themselves? They break in pieces thy people, O Jehovah, and afflict thine heritage. They slay the widow and the stranger, and murder the fatherless. Yet they say, Jehovah shall not see, neither shall the God of Jacob regard it. Understand, ye brutish among the people, and ye fools, when will ye be wise? He that planted the ear, shall he not hear? He that formed the eye, shall he not see? He that chastiseth the heathen, shall not he correct? He that teacheth man knowledge, shall not he know? Jehovah knoweth the thoughts of man, that they are vanity. Blessed is the man whom thou chastenest, O Jehovah, and teachest him out of thy law, that thou mayest give him rest from the days of adversity, until the pit be digged for the wicked. For Jehovah will not cast off his people, neither will he forsake his inheritance. But judgment shall return unto righteousness, and all the upright in heart shall follow it. Who will rise up for me against the evildoers? Or who will stand up for me against the workers of iniquity? Unless Jehovah had been my help, my soul had almost dwelt in silence. When I said, my foot slippeth, thy mercy, O Jehovah, held me up. In the multitude of my thoughts within me, thy comforts delight my soul. Shall the throne of iniquity have fellowship with thee, which frameth mischief by a law? They gather themselves together against the soul of the righteous, and condemn the innocent blood. But Jehovah is my defense, and my God is the rock of my refuge. And he shall bring upon them their own iniquity, and shall cut them off in their own wickedness. Yea, Jehovah our God shall cut them off. Psalm 95. O come, let us sing unto Jehovah. Let us make a joyful noise to the rock of our salvation. Let us come before his presence with thanksgiving, and make a joyful noise unto him with psalms. For Jehovah is a great God, and a great King above all gods. In his hand are the deep places of the earth. The strength of the hills is his also. The sea is his, and he made it, and his hands formed the dry land. O come, let us worship and bow down. Let us kneel before Jehovah, our Maker. For he is our God, and we are the people of his pasture, and the sheep of his hand. Today, if ye will hear his voice, harden not your heart, as in the provocation, and as in the day of temptation in the wilderness, when your fathers tempted me, proved me, and saw my work. 40 years long was I grieved with this generation, and said, It is a people that do err in their heart, and they have not known my ways. Unto whom I swear in my wrath that they should not enter into my rest. Psalm 96. O sing unto Jehovah a new song. Sing unto Jehovah all the earth. Sing unto Jehovah, bless his name. Show forth his salvation from day to day. Declare his glory among the heathen, his wonders among all people. For Jehovah is great and greatly to be praised. He is to be feared above all gods. For all the gods of the nations are idols. But Jehovah made the heavens. Honor and majesty are before him. Strength and beauty are in his sanctuary. Give unto Jehovah, O ye kindreds of the people. Give unto Jehovah glory and strength. Give unto Jehovah the glory due unto his name. Bring an offering and come into his courts. O worship Jehovah in the beauty of holiness. Fear before him all the earth. Say among the heathen that Jehovah reigneth. The world also shall be established that it shall not be moved. He shall judge the people righteously. Let the heavens rejoice, and let the earth be glad. Let the sea roar and the fullness thereof. Let the field be joyful and all that is therein. Then shall all the trees of the wood rejoice before Jehovah, for he cometh to judge the earth. He shall judge the world with righteousness, and the people with his truth.

Psalm 97. Jehovah reigneth. 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Let the multitude of isles be glad thereof. Clouds and darkness are round about him. Righteousness and judgment are the habitation of his throne. A fire goeth before him, and burneth up his enemies round about. His lightnings enlightened the world. The earth saw and trembled. The hills melted like wax at the presence of Jehovah, at the presence of the Lord of the whole earth. The heavens declare his righteousness, and all the people see his glory. Confounded be all they that serve graven images, that boast themselves of idols. Worship him, all ye gods. Zion heard and was glad, and the daughters of Judah rejoiced because of thy judgments, O Jehovah. For thou, Jehovah, art high above all the earth. Thou art exalted far above all gods. Ye that love Jehovah hate evil. He preserveth the souls of his saints. He delivereth them out of the hand of the wicked. Light is sown for the righteous, and gladness for the upright in heart. Rejoice in Jehovah, ye righteous, and give thanks at the remembrance of his holiness. Psalm 98. A Psalm. O sing unto Jehovah a new song, for he hath done marvelous things. His right hand and his holy arm hath gotten him the victory. Jehovah hath made known his salvation. His righteousness hath he openly showed in the sight of the heathen. He hath remembered his mercy and his truth toward the house of Israel. All the ends of the earth have seen the salvation of our God. Make a joyful noise unto Jehovah, all the earth. Make a loud noise, and rejoice, and sing praise. Sing unto Jehovah with the harp and the voice of a psalm. With trumpets and sound of cornet, make a joyful noise before Jehovah the King. Let the sea roar and the fullness thereof, the world and they that dwell therein. Let the floods clap their hands. Let the hills be joyful together before Jehovah, for he cometh to judge the earth. With righteousness shall he judge the world, and the people with equity. Psalm 99. Jehovah reigneth. Let the people tremble. He sitteth between the cherubims. Let the earth be moved. Jehovah is great in Zion, and he is high above all the people. Let them praise thy great and terrible name, for it is holy. The king's strength also loveth judgment. Thou dost establish equity. Thou executest judgment and righteousness in Jacob. Exalt ye Jehovah our God, and worship at his footstool, for he is holy. Moses and Aaron among his priests, and Samuel among them that call upon his name. They called upon Jehovah, and he answered them. He spake unto them in the cloudy pillar. They kept his testimonies and the ordinance that he gave them. Thou answeredst them, O Jehovah our God. Thou wast a God that forgavest them, though thou tookest vengeance of their inventions. Exalt Jehovah our God, and worship at his holy hill, for Jehovah our God is holy.

Psalm 100. A psalm of praise. Make a joyful noise unto Jehovah, all ye lands. Serve Jehovah with gladness. Come before his presence with singing. Know ye that Jehovah, he is God. It is he that hath made us, and not we ourselves. We are his people, and the sheep of his pasture. Enter into his gates with thanksgiving, and into his courts with praise. Be thankful unto him, and bless his name. For Jehovah is good, his mercy is everlasting, and his truth endureth to all generations.

0: Psalm 101. A Psalm of David. I will sing of mercy and judgment. Unto thee, O Jehovah, will I sing. I will behave myself wisely in a perfect way. O, when wilt thou come unto me? I will walk within my house with a perfect heart. I will set no wicked thing before mine eyes. I hate the work of them that turn aside. It shall not cleave to me. A froward heart shall depart from me. I will not know a wicked person. Whoso privily slandereth his neighbor, him will I cut off. Him that hath an high look and a proud heart will not I suffer. Mine eyes shall be upon the faithful of the land, that they may dwell with me. He that walketh in a perfect way, he shall serve me. He that worketh deceit shall not dwell within my house. He that telleth lies shall not tarry in my sight. I will early destroy all the wicked of the land, that I may cut off all wicked doers from the city of Jehovah. Psalm 102. A prayer of the afflicted when he is overwhelmed and poureth out his complaint before Jehovah. Hear my prayer, O Jehovah, and let my cry come unto thee. Hide not thy face from me in the day when I am in trouble. Incline thine ear unto me, in the day when I call, answer me speedily. For my days are consumed like smoke, and my bones are burned as an hearth. My heart is smitten and withered like grass, so that I forget to eat my bread. By reason of the voice of my groaning, my bones cleave to my skin. I am like a pelican of the wilderness. I am like an owl of the desert. I watch and am as a sparrow alone upon the housetop. Mine enemies reproach me all the day, and they that are mad against me are sworn against me. For I have eaten ashes like bread, and mingled my drink with weeping. Because of thine indignation and thy wrath, for thou hast lifted me up and cast me down. My days are like a shadow that declineth, and I am withered like grass. But thou, O Jehovah, shalt endure forever, and thy remembrance unto all generations. Thou shalt arise and have mercy upon Zion, for the time to favor her, yea, the set time is come. For thy servants take pleasure in her stones, and favor the dust thereof. So the heathen shall fear the name of Jehovah, and all the kings of the earth thy glory. When Jehovah shall build up Zion, he shall appear in his glory. He will regard the prayer of the destitute, and not despise their prayer. This shall be written for the generation to come, and the people which shall be created shall praise Jehovah. For he hath looked down from the height of his sanctuary. From heaven did Jehovah behold the earth, to hear the groaning of the prisoner, to loose those that are appointed to death, to declare the name of Jehovah in Zion, and his praise in Jerusalem, when the people are gathered together, and the kingdoms to serve Jehovah. He weakened my strength in the way. He shortened my days. I said, O my God, take me not away in the midst of my days. Thy years are throughout all generations. Of old hast thou laid the foundation of the earth, and the heavens are the work of thy hands. They shall perish, but thou shalt endure. Yea, all of them shall wax old like a garment. As a vesture shalt thou change them, and they shall be changed. But thou art the same, and thy years shall have no end.
1: The children of thy servants shall continue,
0: and their seed shall be established before thee.
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0: A Psalm of David. Bless Jehovah, O my soul, and all that is within me, bless his holy name. Bless Jehovah, O my soul, and forget not all his benefits. Who forgiveth all thine iniquities? Who healeth all thy diseases? Who redeemeth thy life from destruction? Who crowneth thee with loving kindness and tender mercies? Who satisfieth thy mouth with good things, so that thy youth is renewed like the eagles? Jehovah executeth righteousness and judgment for all that are oppressed. He made known his ways unto Moses, his acts unto the children of Israel. Jehovah is merciful and gracious, slow to anger, and plenteous in mercy. He will not always chide, neither will he keep his anger forever. He hath not dealt with us after our sins, nor rewarded us according to our iniquities. For as the heaven is high above the earth, so great is his mercy toward them that fear him. As far as the east is from the west, so far hath he removed our transgressions from us. Like as a father pitieth his children, so Jehovah pitieth them that fear him. For he knoweth our frame. He remembereth that we are dust. As for man, his days are as grass. As a flower of the field, so he flourisheth. For the wind passeth over it, and it is gone, and the place thereof shall know it no more. But the mercy of Jehovah is from everlasting to everlasting upon them that fear him, and his righteousness unto children's children, to such as keep his covenant, and to those that remember his commandments to do them. Jehovah hath prepared his throne in the heavens, and his kingdom ruleth over all. Bless Jehovah, ye his angels, that excel in strength, that do his commandments, hearkening unto the voice of his word. Bless ye Jehovah, all ye his hosts, ye ministers of his that do his pleasure. Bless Jehovah, all his works in all places of his dominion. Bless Jehovah, O my soul.

Psalm 104. Bless Jehovah, O my soul. O Jehovah my God, thou art very great. Thou art clothed with honor and majesty. Who coverest thyself with light as with a garment, who stretchest out the heavens like a curtain, who layeth the beams of his chambers in the waters, who maketh the clouds his chariot, who walketh upon the wings of the wind, who maketh his angels spirits, his ministers a flaming fire, who laid the foundations of the earth, that it should not be removed forever. Thou coveredst it with the deep as with a garment. The waters stood above the mountains. At thy rebuke they fled. At the voice of thy thunder they hasted away. They go up by the mountains. They go down by the valleys unto the place which thou hast founded for them. Thou hast set a bound that they may not pass over, that they turn not again to cover the earth. He sendeth the springs into the valleys which run among the hills. They give drink to every beast of the field. The wild asses quench their thirst. By them shall the fowls of the heaven have their habitation, which sing among the branches. He watereth the hills from his chambers. The earth is satisfied with the fruit of thy works. He causeth the grass to grow for the cattle, and herb for the service of man, that he may bring forth food out of the earth, and wine that maketh glad the heart of man, and oil to make his face to shine, and bread which strengtheneth man's heart. The trees of Jehovah are full of sap, the cedars of Lebanon which he hath planted, where the birds make their nests. As for the stork, the fir trees are her house. The high hills are a refuge for the wild goats, and the rocks for the conies. He appointed the moon for seasons. The sun knoweth his going down. Thou makest darkness, and it is night, wherein all the beasts of the forest do creep forth. The young lions roar after their prey, and seek their meat from God. The sun ariseth, they gather themselves together, and lay them down in their dens. Man goeth forth unto his work, and to his labor, until the evening. O Jehovah, how manifold are thy works!

Thou openest thine hand, they are filled with good. 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Thou takest away their breath, they die and return to their dust. Thou sendest forth thy spirit, they are created, and thou renewest the face of the earth. The glory of Jehovah shall endure forever. Jehovah shall rejoice in his works. He looketh on the earth, and it trembleth. He toucheth the hills, and they smoke. I will sing unto Jehovah as long as I live. I will sing praise to my God while I have my being. My meditation of him shall be sweet. I will be glad in Jehovah. Let the sinners be consumed out of the earth, and let the wicked be no more. Bless thou, Jehovah, O my soul. Praise ye, Jehovah. Psalm 105. O give thanks unto Jehovah. Call upon his name. Make known his deeds among the people. Sing unto him, sing psalms unto him. Talk ye of all his wondrous works. Glory ye in his holy name. Let the heart of them rejoice that seek Jehovah. Seek Jehovah and his strength. Seek his face evermore. Remember his marvelous works that he hath done, his wonders and the judgments of his mouth. O ye seed of Abraham, his servant, ye children of Jacob, his chosen. He is Jehovah our God. His judgments are in all the earth. He hath remembered his covenant forever, the word which he commanded to 1,000 generations, which covenant he made with Abraham, and his oath unto Isaac, and confirmed the same unto Jacob for a law, and to Israel for an everlasting covenant, saying, Unto thee will I give the land of Canaan, the lot of your inheritance. When they were but a few men in number, yea, very few and strangers in it, when they went from one nation to another, from one kingdom to another people, he suffered no man to do them wrong, yea, he reproved kings for their sakes, saying, Touch not mine anointed, and do my prophets no harm. Moreover, he called for a famine upon the land. He brake the whole staff of bread. He sent a man before them, even Joseph, who was sold for a servant, whose feet they hurt with fetters. He was laid in iron. Until the time that his word came, the word of Jehovah tried him. The king sent and loosed him, even the ruler of the people, and let him go free. He made him lord of his house and ruler of all his substance, to bind his princes at his pleasure, and teach his senators wisdom. Israel also came into Egypt, and Jacob sojourned in the land of Ham. And he increased his people greatly, and made them stronger than their enemies. He turned their heart to hate his people, to deal subtly with his servants. He sent Moses his servant, and Aaron whom he had chosen. They showed his signs among them, and wonders in the land of Ham. He sent darkness and made it dark, and they rebelled not against his word. He turned their waters into blood and slew their fish. Their land brought forth frogs in abundance, in the chambers of their kings. He spake, and there came divers sorts of flies and lice in all their coasts. He gave them hail for rain and flaming fire in their land. He smote their vines also and their fig trees,
and break the trees

of their coasts. He spake, and the locusts came, and caterpillars, and that without number, and did eat up all the herbs in their land, and devoured the fruit of their ground. He smote also all the firstborn in their land, the chief of all their strength. He brought them forth also with silver and gold, and there was not one feeble person among their tribes. Egypt was glad when they departed, for the fear of them fell upon them. He spread a cloud for a covering, and fire to give light in the night. The people asked, and he brought quails, and satisfied them with the bread of heaven. He opened the rock, and the waters gushed out. They ran in the dry places like a river. For he remembered his holy promise, and Abraham his servant. And he brought forth his people with joy, and his chosen with gladness, and gave them the lands of the heathen, and they inherited the labor of the people, that they might observe his statutes and keep his laws. Praise ye Jehovah.

0: Psalm 106. Praise ye Jehovah. O give thanks unto Jehovah, for he is good, for his mercy endureth forever. Who can utter the mighty acts of Jehovah? Who can show forth all his praise? Blessed are they that keep judgment, and he that doeth righteousness at all times. Remember me, O Jehovah, with the favor that thou bearest unto thy people. O visit me with thy salvation, that I may see the good of thy chosen, that I may rejoice in the gladness of thy nation, that I may glory with thine inheritance. We have sinned with our fathers, we have committed iniquity, we have done wickedly. Our fathers understood not thy wonders in Egypt. They remembered not the multitude of thy mercies, but provoked him at the sea, even at the Red Sea. Nevertheless, he saved them for his name's sake, that he might make his mighty power to be known. He rebuked the Red Sea also, and it was dried up. So he led them through the depths as through the wilderness. And he saved them from the hand of him that hated them, and redeemed them from the hand of the enemy. And the waters covered their enemies. There was not one of them left. Then believed they his words. They sang his praise. They soon forgat his works. They waited not for his counsel, but lusted exceedingly in the wilderness, and tempted God in the desert. And he gave them their request, but sent leanness into their soul. They envied Moses also in the camp, and Aaron the saint of Jehovah. The earth opened and swallowed up Dathan, and covered the company of Abiram. And a fire was kindled in their company. The flame burned up the wicked. They made a calf in Horeb, and worshipped the molten image. Thus they changed their glory into the similitude of an ox that eateth grass. They forgot God, their Savior, which had done great things in Egypt. Wondrous works in the land of Ham, and terrible things by the Red Sea. Therefore he said that he would destroy them, had not Moses his chosen stood before him in the breach, to turn away his wrath, lest he should destroy them. Yea, they despised the pleasant land, they believed not his word, but murmured in their tents, and hearkened not unto the voice of Jehovah. Therefore he lifted up his hand against them, to overthrow them in the wilderness, to overthrow their seed also among the nations, and to scatter them in the lands. They joined themselves also unto Baal Peor, and ate the sacrifices of the dead. Thus they provoked him to anger with their inventions, and the plague brake in upon them. Then stood up Phinehas, and executed judgment, and so the plague was stayed. And that was counted unto him for righteousness, unto all generations, for evermore. They angered him also at the waters of strife, so that it went ill with Moses for their sakes. Because they provoked his spirit, so that he spake unadvisedly with his lips, they did not destroy the nations concerning whom Jehovah commanded them, but were mingled among the heathen and learned their works. And they served their idols which were a snare unto them. Yea, they sacrificed their sons and their daughters unto devils and shed innocent blood, even the blood of their sons and of their daughters, whom they sacrificed unto the idols of Canaan, and the land was polluted with blood. Thus were they defiled with their own works, and went a-whoring with their own inventions. Therefore was the wrath of Jehovah kindled against his people, insomuch that he abhorred his own inheritance. And he gave them into the hand of the heathen, and they that hated them ruled over them. Their enemies also oppressed them, and they were brought into subjection under their hand. Many times did he deliver them, but they provoked him with their counsel, and were brought low for their iniquity. Nevertheless, he regarded their affliction when he heard their cry. And he remembered for them his covenant, and repented according to the multitude of his mercies. He made them also to be pitied of all those that carried them captives. Save us, O Jehovah our God, and gather us from among the heathen, to give thanks unto thy holy name, and to triumph in thy praise. Blessed be Jehovah God of Israel, from everlasting to everlasting. And let all the people say, Amen. Praise ye Jehovah. Psalm 107. O give thanks unto Jehovah, for he is good, for his mercy endureth forever. Let the redeemed of Jehovah say so, whom he hath redeemed from the hand of the enemy, and gathered them out of the lands, from the east and from the west, from the north and from the south. They wandered in the wilderness in a solitary way. They found no city to dwell in. Hungry and thirsty, their soul fainted in them. Then they cried unto Jehovah in their trouble, and he delivered them out of their distresses. And he led them forth by the right way, that they might go to a city of habitation. Oh, that men would praise Jehovah for his goodness and for his wonderful works to the children of men. For he satisfieth the longing soul, and filleth the hungry soul with goodness. Such as sit in darkness and in the shadow of death, being bound in affliction and iron. Because they rebelled against the words of God, and contemned the counsel of the Most High. Therefore he brought down their heart with labor. They fell down, and there was none to help. Then they cried unto Jehovah in their trouble, and he saved them out of their distresses. He brought them out of darkness and the shadow of death, and brake their bands in sunder. Oh, that men would praise Jehovah for his goodness and for his wonderful works to the children of men. For he hath broken the gates of brass and cut the bars of iron in sunder. Fools, because of their transgression and because of their iniquities, are afflicted. Their soul abhorreth all manner of meat, and they draw near unto the gates of death. Then they cry unto Jehovah in their trouble, and he saveth them out of their distresses. He sent his word, and healed them, and delivered them from their destructions. Oh, that men would praise Jehovah for his goodness, and for his wonderful works to the children of men. And let them sacrifice the sacrifices of thanksgiving, and declare his works with rejoicing. They that go down to the sea in ships, that do business in great waters. These see the works of Jehovah and his wonders in the deep. For he commandeth and raiseth the stormy wind, which lifteth up the waves thereof. They mount up to the heaven, they go down again to the depths. Their soul is melted because of trouble. They reel to and fro, and stagger like a drunken man, and are at their wits' end. Then they cry unto Jehovah in their trouble, and he bringeth them out of their distresses. He maketh the storm a calm, so that the waves thereof are still. Then are they glad because they be quiet. So he bringeth them unto their desired haven. Oh, that men would praise Jehovah for his goodness, and for his wonderful works to the children of men. Let them exalt him also in the congregation of the people, and praise him in the assembly of the elders. He turneth rivers into a wilderness, and the water springs into dry ground. A fruitful land into barrenness, for the wickedness of them that dwell therein. He turneth the wilderness into a standing water, and dry ground into water springs. And there he maketh the hungry to dwell, that they may prepare a city for habitation. And sow the fields, and plant vineyards, which may yield fruits of increase. He blesseth them also, so that they are multiplied greatly, and suffereth not their cattle to decrease. Again they are minished and brought low through oppression, affliction, and sorrow. He poureth contempt upon princes, and causeth them to wander in the wilderness, where there is no way. Yet setteth he the poor on high from affliction, and maketh him families like a flock. The righteous shall see it and rejoice, and all iniquity shall stop her mouth. Whoso is wise and will observe these things, even they shall understand the loving kindness of Jehovah.
1: 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Lord willing, the dates on this track trip is September 19th through the 28th. 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Once again, that's a track trip to Bolivia, Lord willing, September 19th through the 28th. And if you're interested in joining us on this track trip, please write us at info@ebiblefellowship.org. The deadline for signing up for the Bolivia track trip is Wednesday, July 15th at noon.